0: Due to Major League Baseball restrictions, online streaming of today's Minnesota Twins game is not available.
1: In one. Frustrated Topa snaps his glove at that ball. This will be the 30th pitch of the inning. Vasquez is at third. Big Jordan Alvarez at first. Here it comes. Swung on, shot through the bacon hole right side. Base hit. Here comes Vasquez. Alvarez chugs around second. He goes to third. The tying run will step into the batter's box here in the seventh because it's now a 6-3 ball game on an RBI single to right for Christian Walker. And the inability to handle the light hitting bottom of the order has crushed Topa and the Twins here in the seventh. Topa has faced seven batters. He's only retired two, and his night is short-lived. Here comes Derek Shelton, and with the Twins clinging now to a 6-3 lead, runners on the corners, and Zach DiCenzo due to bat, Eric Orji is on the pitch. This pitching change brought to you by Upanor, a GF brand. Count on Upanor for plumbing that performs. Scoreboard update with John Vitas next on your home for Twins baseball.
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2: Out-of-town scoreboard update. We are staying up late tonight, which means we can update you on some West Coast games. A's and Angels scoreless in the eighth. Walbert Urania, 6 scoreless for the Angels. JT Ginn on the mound for the Athletics, and we are on no-hit watch.
3: Sound of the rubber out of a windup at the 1-2 pitch. Swung on and missed. And there's his career high. 10 strikeouts for JT Ginn. Man, he strikes out the side. He has a no-hitter through 7.
2: Ginn is just 2 batters over the minimum. 1 walk, 1 hit by pitch, a career-high 10 strikeouts, and only 89 pitches through 7. He's 6 outs away, but guys, the game is tied, so we'll have to see if the A's can win and if he can finish.
4: All right, thank you very much. Excitement there. Out west here, it's a little more exciting than the Twins would have hoped. Eric Horsey is on to pitch. Inning started off with a walk to the number 7 hitter, then a 2-strike hit batter of Cam Smith, an RBI single from Vasquez at the bottom of the order. Sack fly for Pena. Paredes flied out, but Alvarez a base hit and Walker a base hit, and now they're on at first and third. And the pitcher is Orzy, and he will face Zach Cole. Zach Cole is hitting now for DiCenzo. So Cole the lefty. Zach Cole this year, in 12 games, is hitting .211. He does have 3 homers, 16 strikeouts, and no walks for Zach Cole. And again, the first batter faced, that's a big deal for these Twins relievers. And we'll see what Eric Orzy and his splitter can do with Zach Cole. We've seen a few more breaking balls and heaters of late. First pitch delivered. And it is a splitter, and it misses down and in. 1 ball and no strikes. We're in the bottom of the 7th. 10th round pick out of Ball State, Zach Cole, 6'2", 190. 25 years of age. Debuted last year, played 15 games last year. Takes a strike on the knees, 1-1.
5: Batter's challenging the strike call.
4: Cole didn't like the strike call.
5: Overturn. Houston will retain their challenge.
4: Cole, for a guy who doesn't walk, pretty good eye. So 2 balls and no strikes to Zach Cole. 7 homers in 27 games in his career. So they like his power. And he takes a strike this time. He thinks about a challenge but doesn't. It's 2-1. 3 straight splitters.
6: What's good about Orzy is that the command of that splitter to be able to throw it behind an account, confidence in it.
4: It's his ride or die, and he'll throw it up, down, in, out. Runners on the corners, and he throws another one, and this one is down, and the count is 3-1. Now, part of it is he also ends up in a lot of deep counts, so it can be a bit of a high wire act.
6: Yeah, it works a lot better when you have the aggressive type guys that will chase it.
4: You would think a guy with 16 strikeouts and no walks would be aggressive.
6: Yes.
4: We haven't seen a swing yet. And the pitch is taken for a strike, and it's 3-2.
6: All splitters, so you going to look for something different?
4: Big pitch here. He's the tying run at home plate. It's a 6-3 ball game. Twins lead. We're in the 7th. Already a 2-hour delay. Here's the pitch. Swung on and bounced towards first base. Cody Clemens has it. He says, I've got it. He's true to his word. And the top half of the 7th inning is at long last over. But a nightmare top of the 7th for the Twins. They give up 3 runs as 8 men come to the plate for the visiting Astros. It's stretch time at Target Field. Twins up 6-3 on your home for Twins baseball.
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2: Let's get to the Pilot Games real impact from this one. When you play Pilot Games, your community wins. Twins and Astros exchanging three spots there in the sixth and seventh. But let's remind you what happened before the nearly two-hour rain delay. In the bottom of the second, Josh Bell hit a solo homer to put Minnesota in front. And he got into another pitch from Tatsuya Ima in the fourth.
12: At the belt, delivers. Hit high in the air, left field, might have a chance back. And out of here! Bell with an opposite field, two-run homer. Twins lead 3-0.
2: Bell would add an RBI single as well. He now has five homers on the year. Kendry Rojas, four scoreless to start. We'll talk about him with Danny on the postgame download, guys.
4: Well, A.J. Bluebaugh is in to pitch now for the Houston Astros. Bluebaugh debuted last year, and he was really effective in 11 games, including three starts. He worked to a 3-1 record and a .169 ERA. This year, 2-2 with a .506. Walks have been a problem. 19 walks, 22 punchouts. Fastball changeup guy, so get that changeup swing ready. The Twins are going to see a bunch of them. Outman leads off, 1-for-2 in the ballgame. First pitch to James is a fastball for a strike, and the count is 0-1. The heater's at 95. For Blue Ball, he is out of the University of Wisconsin-Milwaukee. There's a strike called. That's the changeup, and the count is 0-2. We're going to talk with Mike Petriello tomorrow. I'm going to ask him about this changeup trend. The Twins have seen more than any team in baseball and have really labored against that pitch. And the 2-2 is a changeup. It's low, and the count is 1-2. And one thing we know, Danny, there are zero secrets in this league.
6: Yeah, the scouting reports and what they have in video and track records from the pitchers.
4: A 1-2 pitch. Swung on a miss. He swings right over the top of a changeup, and Outman is out on strikes. Blue ball is a long lake. He's short, and he starts with his foot right in the middle of the pitching rubber, and then he puts his front leg way over on the third base side, kind of turns his back to the first base dugout, and then cross-bodies that pitch, and he'll face the right-handed batting Austin Martin. Martin's 0-for-3. Twins lead 6-3, looking to add on. They led 3-0 and 6-0, and then that disappeared in a hurry as Martin fouls one away down the right field line. Here in the bottom of the seventh, looking for a little more padding. The bullpen is quiet, so Orzy will have the eighth. Martin awaits as Blue Ball with that closed-off stance delivers and darts one across for a strike, and the count is 0-2. Again, this bullpen, worst ERA in the American League, most home runs, most walks, but they do have the second most strikeouts. Now a twisting out of play, off the plate away, a sweeper, one ball and two strikes as Blue Ball fell off the mound towards first. Traveling gray uniform for the Astros, he extends his glove out towards home plate, then pulls it back to his right hip. Cox and fires, and a swinging foul ball. The bat went flying out of Martin's hand.

0: Pull shade on the infield for Larnick. Zach Cole, the new left fielder, hands on his knees and left, and the pitch is low, 1-1.
1: You know, Chris, with Byron being out, I thought Larnick would get the majority of the playing time. Not the case. It's Outman who's really getting the majority of the playing time in left end and center.
0: Pitch on the way, and Larnick shoots this one to left center field. That's going to be caught by Pena, retreating from shortstop and making a whale of a play. Boy, that had base hit written all over it in big block letters. And Jeremy Pena shows you why he's won a gold glove as he tracked that one out into shallow left to steal a hit from Trevor Larnick. That is a dynamite play from a dynamite shortstop, Jeremy Pena. We've played 7-6-3 Twins on your home for Twins baseball.
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5: Low as 60 degrees Fahrenheit. 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
0: Well, the Twins looking for some results against Braden Shoemake here in the eighth inning. He fouls away the first pitch from Orzy. It's 0-1. The ball traveled. Shoemake out of Texas A&M. He's 0-3 today. Bounced out, struck out, flied out, and he bangs one up the first baseline, foul 0-2. Again, Shoemake is a guy who will chase. The league average is around 30%. He's at 62%. Facing the righty, Orzy. See if he can chase that splitter. Seen a couple curveballs, and now he sees a fastball up and away, so he hasn't seen the splitter. It's 1-2. Shoemake is also just, 0-3 today. Getting the start at second base, Altuve to the IL. And he rolls one back up the middle. Picked up by Tishall. He throws sidearm to first, and that's one out. Nice job, Eric Orzy. Now it's Matthews. Bryce Matthews has led off two innings, and he's reached both times. Scored one time. 4 of 8 innings, the leadoff man's been aboard. Matthews tiptoes into the box to face Orzy. Got to handle the bottom of the order. They've scored all three runs. Hitters 7, 8, and 9. Pitch on the way, and it's upstairs for a ball, 1-0. If you can handle your business here, Danny, in 1-2-3 fashion, you can open the ninth with the number 9 hitter.
1: Yep.
0: Instead of the top of the order. That's a big difference.
1: Yeah, the number 9 hitter's been on twice, though, tonight.
0: Pitch there for a strike. It's 1-1.
1: And he's got bench guys that he can go to. He still has a left-hander on the bench, Salazar.
0: The other catcher, Shea Whitcomb, Nick Allen, the two right-handed batting infielders. Curveball is off the plate, 2-1. Not sure how the Twins will look to work the final inning. You got Bondi, got Rogers, Garcia, Gomez out there. 2-1 on the ground to third.

0: Gray backs up, picks it up, and he throws to first. It's in the dirt, scooped beautifully by Cody Clemens. Boy, he's gotten so much better over there since the start of the year. And he is a big-time plus defender now at first base for the Twins.
1: You always hear me talk about a good first baseman is going to save at least 5 to 7 errors by your third baseman, a few more by your shortstop. And that's the perfect example right there. Not an easy play, picked out of the dirt. That ball landed a good 2-3 feet out in front of Clemens, and he was a little surprised, found glove.
0: Cam Smith takes a curveball high, 1-0. Early in the year, there was a game where 3 or 4 balls bounced over there, and Cody was like a hockey goalie. He couldn't field any of them. He was bouncing around. And he and Ramon Borrego went to work, and he has been superb over there. It was a big swing and miss by Smith. It's 1-1. And Cody Clemens, just a fun guy to watch play. He's just a baseball rat in every sense of the word. Highest of compliments. The 1-1 foul ball, and the count is 1-2 off the foot and all the way out to the mound. Justin Gray expected to go on the paternity list here at some point in the next week. Congratulations to the Gray family. That will necessitate a change to the roster for a couple of days. One ball, two strikes. Twins up 6-3. We're in the eighth. The pitch is off the plate away. Game one of a 3-game series. Twins have won 2 of their last 3 series. They've won 5 of 8 overall, but they've lost 4 straight games to Houston. Astros had their number a year ago, the 2-2. Swung on a miss, and down he goes. Eric Orji sets the side down in order in the eighth inning. An outstanding effort from Orji. We go to the home eighth with the Twins up 6-3 on your home for Twins baseball.
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0: Chris and Danny back with you here late night, late Monday night. Twins lead at 6-3. Ryan Jeffers is going to lead things off here in the home half of the eighth inning. He breaks his bat and fouls one near his own dugout. Boy, a whole splintered chunk of lumber ended up almost at third base. A.J. Blubaugh cracking that bat for Ryan Jeffers. And Jeffers back to the lumberyard to pick up a new hit and stick. It's nothing and one. He'll be followed by Clemens and Bell. 6 runs on 9 hits for the Twins tonight. 3 runs on 7 hits for the Astros. We're in the bottom of the eighth. There is activity in the Twins bullpen. And it is Yoendris Gomez who is up and throwing. Twins hitters trying to make sure it's not a save situation by adding on some runs. Blue ball was tough, a 1-2-3 seventh, and he misses down and away, 1-1. Looking ahead, brought to you by James Hardy. Twins continue the series tomorrow at 6:40. Zebby Matthews gets the ball against Lance McCullers Jr. When you look ahead to home improvements, look to James Hardy. Hardy Siding, America's number one brand of siding. 1-1 pitch. That misses inside, and the count is 2-1. That inside edge hasn't been there for any of the pitchers tonight.
1: You know, it hasn't, and the catchers really haven't kind of questioned that either.
0: Jeffers has a question for Marvin Hudson. Is that something with his bat again? Now Derek Shelton comes out.
1: Hurt his hand.
0: And Jeffers is whispering to Shelty. Now Masabe is out there as well. Jeffers has that little ring on his thumb. And either he's being tended to.
1: He's already off the field and in the clubhouse.
0: Or are we going to get Caratini to finish the at-bat? Derek Shelton's out with his lineup card. This is not good news at all for the Twins. So Jeffers broke his bat. Then he took that pitch. He took that pitch, didn't swing, Danny. And immediately he came off the field. So I don't know if it happened on the broken bat swing. Still waiting here. Either for Caratini to emerge, which I think is going to be the case. Derek Shelton did have the lineup card out. And Marvin Hudson now looking in. Blue ball is waiting. And while we wait, why don't we take 10 seconds for station identification right here on your home for Twins baseball.
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0: So here is Victor Caratini, and he's going to inherit a 2-1 count. So Ryan Jeffers, who has been having a fabulous year for the Minnesota Twins, takes a big swing on a foul ball. Then he takes a pitch, and after taking the pitch, he walks right out of the batter's box and up the tunnel into the clubhouse and necessitates a pinch hitter here in Victor Caratini, who will take over with a 1-2 count. So Caratini had to go grab his lumber and get ready to go. And because it is an injury situation, they give him a little grace as far as the time to get into the box. Did you see anything, Danny, in any of the replays?
1: No, I'm just trying to follow his mannerisms when he fouled that ball off and broke the end of his bat. Really went and got a new bat. Didn't see anything there where, and then he took a practice swing before he got in the batter's box after the second pitch.
0: 2-1 to Caratini is high, 3-1.
1: And then just told the umpire timeout and then asked Derek Shelton and the medical staff to come out.
0: Now that is something you'll want to tune into, John, on the postgame download, see if we get an update. As the 3-1 is ball four, and Victor Caratini takes two and heads to first base. So blue ball pitching to both Twins catchers ends up walking Caratini. The leadoff man's aboard, and Cody Clemens is now the hitter. Maybe his last chance to extend his hitting streak. He's hit safely in six straight games. But he's 0-2 with a walk and a run scored tonight. His career best is an eight-game hitting streak. Peretti's off the line at third and on the grass. A check swing by Clemens, and he went 0-1. So Peretti's is playing Clemens again in a pull shade, but his toes are just right on the grass. He's about a good 25 feet off the bag at third. Clemens up on that front toe, slightly open as ever. And the pitch is swung through when the count is 0-2. Cody kicking away at the dirt in the back of the batter's box. He's had a couple of big 0-2 hits in his recent hot streak. Caratini at first with nobody out. Twins up 6-3, Gomez warming. And a pitch up and away, 1-2. We're in the bottom of the eighth inning. Astros will have 9-1-2 in their half of the ninth. Vasquez, Pena, Paredes, Alvarez looming as the fourth man. So any insurance run, much appreciated. And Clemens fouls one away up into the net to the left side of the diamond. Stays 1-2. Ryan Jeffers exiting the ballgame here in the eighth. Buxton already has been down 4 or 5 days. Astros don't want to hear about it. They've got 14 players on their injured list. A 1-2, sky-high pop-up, third base side. Paredes was off the line, long way to go. Into foul territory, makes the two-handed catch in the third base coach's box. And Clemens is retired, so one away. And it will be up to Josh Bell, who has one more chance at his second career three-homer game. 3 for 3, 2 homers, 4 runs batted in. Bell has seen a ton of heaters tonight. He'd been struggling to catch up for the better part of the last 2 weeks. But Danny noted early he was on everything. Pulled one home run or pushed one to straightaway center, and then he hit one the other way to left. He swings and misses here, and the count is 0-1, a sweeper.
1: I mean, just some of the swings that he was fouling off and some of the pitches he was taking, it was just looked dialed in tonight. And that swing right there had the timing down.
0: It was a sweeper up, and there's a breaking ball low, and it's 1-1. Yeah, he went from swinging and missing at a lot of those pitches to being just on him and fouling him straight back.
1: And right there, that was a pitch that when he was going, struggling a little bit, he would swing at and miss.
0: Took that one to level the count. 1-1. He takes a pitch off the outside corner. Another good take, 2-1. Twins up 6-3. Caratini took over for Jeffers. Walked. He's at first. And this ball is hit in the air left field. It drives Cole back towards the line. Zach makes the catch. And he retires Bell, who will have to settle for a brace of homers tonight. And Luke Keyshaw will be the Twins' final hope to add an insurance run. He dropped in a 2-run single to shallow left in the sixth inning to knock in the last 2 Twins runs. And what a big hit that ended up being. DeZenzo was the left fielder at the time, and he came charging in and couldn't make the catch. It short-hopped him on a slide, and 2 runners scored. Blue ball kicks and fires, and he zips it over for a strike, 0-1. Gomez appears ready in the bullpen for Minnesota to try to lock it down. Caratini will be his battery mate after Jeffers leaves the ballgame. Strike called here, and it's 0-2. Been a goofy night. Rain delay of nearly 2 hours. Dry and calm now. Grounds crew, great job. As the clock strikes 11 here in downtown Minneapolis, a pitch down 1-2. Ball and 2 strikes to Luke Keyshaw. Hole on the right side to work with. Blue ball delivers, and it's a bouncing ball towards first. Grabbed by Walker, the Gold Glover, takes it himself, inning over. No runs, no hits, and a man left. And we go to the ninth. Twins try to protect the 3-run lead against batters 9-1-2 when we return on your home for Twins Baseball.
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0: I like a good smoke detector. New battery here in the ninth inning. You've got Caratini just now getting behind the plate. He'll take just one pitch from Yoendris Gomez. Throw down to second base and be ready to go. So Caratini has seen just that one ball as he fashions his shin guards over the top of his shoes. The former Astro gets a hug from former Astro, former Twin, now Astro Christian Vasquez, as Vasquez will open the ninth against Yoendris Gomez. Between the Rays and the Twins, Gomez has appeared in 14 games. He saved two and two chances, an ERA of 5.31. Caratini chatted with Marvin Hudson, and now they'll signal for Vasquez to climb into the box. 9-1 and 2. As Gomez comes set, he's got that lavender glove, bushy black beard. He has the sign, he has the pitch, and it's high for a ball. One ball, no strikes. That one at 93 and up. A little hop to it. Obviously, leadoff man, number 9 hitter, you have to handle the business right here. Vasquez takes wide, 2-0. He's walked, he has singled home a run and scored a run. You've got Pena, Paredes, and if a man reaches, that means that barring a double play, Yordan Alvarez is going to hit. Don't want that. The 2-0 is high, ball 3. 3 balls, no strikes. And Vasquez will have the bat stapled to his shoulder here. Cannot walk the first batter you face. That's what Andrew Morris did when he came in the ballgame. That's what Justin Topa did when he came into the ballgame, and that sparked a 3-run inning. 3-0 pitch, high ball 4. Twins have used 5 relievers today, and Orzy is the only one of the 5 relievers who retired the first batter he faced. It was a base hit off of Simeon Woods Richardson by Bryce Matthews. Morris walked Yordan Alvarez, a walk to Bryce Matthews by Topa. Now a walk to the number 9 hitter Vasquez. They don't run for him. Down 3, and now Pena takes a strike, and the count is 0-1.
1: Mix it up. Couldn't get the fastball. What I go to my breaking ball. Good call right there by Caratini to mix it up. That sometimes gets you right back in the groove.
0: Pena leans back from the right side. Pitch on the way. Breaking ball popped him up. Stayed soft. Caratini under it. Keeps the mask in his hand. Now flings it away. Makes the catch. Still on the dirt. Circle around home plate. And a great sequence there from Vic Caratini. A nice execution by Gomez. You were on it, Danny. The fastball was failing him. So let's try something different.
1: Yeah, and you know, that's a pitch that a lot of guys will have trouble with when they know the scouting report. And Gomez, good line fastball. Be ready. And then a little snapdragon curveball.
0: Now Paredes singled in the first. It was a rarity. Swung at the first pitch, something he very rarely does. He checks at a pitch off the outside corner. That's the fastball again. One ball, no strikes. Tying run is in the on-deck circle in the person of Yordan Alvarez. Need an out here. You can't have Alvarez as your tying run. 1-0 pitch, swung and a miss. There's that good curve or sweeper. I have this PTSD, Danny, of Alvarez hitting a grand slam into that porch in right field here after the Twins had a big lead against the Astros a couple of years ago. Alvarez in 14 games in this ballpark has 5 homers and 14 runs batted in. The 1-1 taken just off the outside corner. Boy, that's a tempting pitch, but Paredes picky, and it's 2-1. Lefty Rogers is up. He may get Alvarez. The set and the pitch. And that one's wide, and the count is 3-1.
1: That's not even close right there. That's a big misfire. Good play by Carantini just to catch it.
0: Yeah, big spot right here. You can't walk Paredes and bring Alvarez to the plate with one out as the tying run. Let Paredes get himself out. 6-3 Twins lead, top nine. One out, Vasquez at first base. Here's the 3-1 pitch, and it's taken for ball four. The second walk of the inning. There are two on, and here's maybe the most dangerous hitter in baseball right now in Yordan Alvarez.
1: So the he's lefty, got the lefty, and he's got to come get him.
0: Yeah, the lefty Rogers is up. And Alvarez is just standing there waiting to see if they make a move. And here comes Derek Shelton. And there goes Yoendris Gomez. Now, he hasn't signaled just yet, but I have to think he's about to. And now the onus would be for Rogers. You got to get Alvarez, but then the righty Walker as well. Derek wants the ball, and he's got it. Here comes Taylor. This pitching change is brought to you by Upanor GF Brand. 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
17: Well, you know, it's getting late when West Coast games are going final. Giants and Diamondbacks in Arizona. Robbie Ray on the mound for the Giants. It was a rough night for him, starting with the first inning.
18: Here's the 1-0. Swung off. That ball's crushed. Deep to left, and it is a slam for Arenado. What a start here at the bottom of the first.
17: Yeah, Gabriel Moreno added a homer as well for the Diamondbacks. Ray charged with 10 runs on 11 hits in 4 1/3. Quality start for Zach Gallen. He gets his second win of the year. Diamondbacks beat the Giants 12-2. Guys?
0: Yeah, Arenado has kind of clicked in. He got off to a slow start, but he has clicked in a little bit, and he is looking good. Right now, Taylor Rogers on in a big spot. Twins leading 6-3, but Yoendris Gomez walked the number 9 hitter, Vasquez. And then after popping up Pena, he walks Isak Paredes, and now it's the fearsome Yordan Alvarez, and the lefty Taylor Rogers is on to face him. Rogers has faced him 3 times. 1-for-3 with 2 strikeouts, Yordan Alvarez. Alvarez has walked twice and singled. And Rogers, like all the Twins lefties, has struggled at times to throw strikes to left-handers this year. Raj on at a big spot, and the first pitch is in there for a strike, and the count is 0-1. Taylor Rogers doesn't have the velo he once had, doesn't get the strikeouts he once got, as this pitch is wide and the count is 1-1. He's going to throw the sweeper, the cutter, and the sinker. And he's going to hope that Yordan Alvarez bounces one on the ground to his infield.
1: Yeah, and Alvarez won't chase too often.
0: No, he does not.
1: He's pretty disciplined.
0: Alvarez filling up that left-handed batter's box, watches a sweeper down and away, and it's 2-1.
1: Some numbers. Alvarez hits for a high average against left-handed pitching.
0: He hits left-easy, hits righties, he hits everyone. Rogers hasn't had a save since 2023. 2-1. Fouled away down the third base line. It's 2-2. Rojas started. He went 4. Simeon went 1. Then the rains fell. 2-hour delay. Then it was Morris for an inning. Topa got roughed up, 3 runs and 2/3 of an inning. Orzy was great. He's 4 up, 4 down. Gomez got just a single out. And he leaves a mess for Rogers to clean up. Game in the balance. Rogers delivers, and Alvarez takes a called strike 3 for out number 2. Taylor Rogers runs a sinker by an extra patient Yordan Alvarez. It clips the outside corner, and the Astros are down to their final strike, but not out of the woods yet, because here's Christian Walker with his 31 RBI on the year. He's 2 for 3 today.
1: Well, he's sitting on the breaking ball right there, and he got locked up. Good location of the fastball.
0: Christian Walker, when he was a Diamondback, he would see Rogers and the Giants quite a bit. Just 2 for 4 against Taylor in his career. Rogers facing the right. He has to face at least 3, of course. And the pitch is inside. 1 ball, no strikes. Seven different Twins have a save this year. Rogers trying to be number 8. A 1-0 ripped foul, third base side, 1-1. That's that pitch you throw so far inside, there's no way you can keep it fair. Taylor goes to the rosin bag. Seventh pitcher of the night, 6th bullpen arm. Trying to finish a 6-3 win. The 1-1 pitch. Swung on and popped in the air, fouled on the right field line. And the Twins and Taylor Rogers are 1 strike away. Rogers was excited. Ryan Pressly, Twins special assistant in town and in uniform before the ball game. The two had dinner last night. And then Rogers was teasing Pressly today, saying, "You spent more time talking to the Astros guys than you have our guys. Remember, you're working for us now." Former teammates, of course. Very close friends. Here's the 1-2 pitch. And it's inside off the plate, and the count is 2-2. We ran that sinker in. The lefty Cole is on deck. He hit for DiCenzo. Vasquez at second. Paredes at first. Tying run at the plate is Walker. 2-2. And it's taken low, and it's 3-2. Rogers walking the tightrope. You never want to put tying run on and the go-ahead run at the plate with the lefty on deck.
1: Yeah, but they got the young kid, Cole, and we talked about guy that doesn't walk, he'll swing the bat.
0: Rogers steps off and Caratini will come out and chat with him. I think you'd rather face Cole with the bases loaded than throw a cookie to Walker.
1: Yeah, I'm going to throw him a cookie. Like you said, there's still a left-hander in the on-deck circle. He's been pitching him in. He's been taking him in. Do you backdoor the, or do you try to get the fastball like you did
0: that little sinker
1: with Walker with the fastball away, or even that little backdoor breaking ball?
0: Coming with the sweeper that just bites the corner. Well, here's the pitch. Runners will be moving from first and second. 3-2 on the way. Swung on and rolled to shortstop. Brooksley has it. He'll throw to first base. This one's in the books, and Taylor Rogers has his first save since 2023 as he puts out the fire, and the Twins vanquish the Astros by the final score of 6-3 to claim game one of this series with Houston. 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We're going to talk to one of the men who made this victory possible in just a moment. But first, we'll check in with John Venus for a preview of what to come on a late-night post-game download.
17: Appreciate it, Chris. 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They built a 6-0 lead tonight and win it 6-3. That's 6 out of 9 now for the Twins, who are hanging tough in the American League Central. We'll break it down with Dan Gladden next on the Affinity Plus Federal Credit Union postgame download. We'll have highlights from before and after the rainy intermission, hopefully a health update on Ryan Jeffers as well, and we'll check into Anaheim to see if JT Ginn was able to complete his no-hit bid. We'll step aside, and the guys will be back with a victorious Twin here on your home for Twins baseball.

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5: Chris and Danny back here at Target Field. Grounds crew getting to work to try to prep this field before they undoubtedly put the tarp on. They're expecting perhaps some overnight weather. We are waiting for our post-game interview in the wake of a 6-3 Twins victory to kick off this three-game series with the Houston Astros. Twins trying to make it 3 out of 4 in terms of series victories here, as they have now won 6 of 8 overall. They're 22-26. Houston falls to 19-30. We are awaiting our postgame guest, and I believe we've got tonight's winning pitcher with us, and that is Eric Orszay. It's Chris and Danny upstairs. And, Eric, we appreciate you breaking into your postgame routine to join us. I know for pitchers that's a big deal, but you were fantastic tonight. This ballgame had a little bit of everything, and it was all hands on deck. Let's start with the delay, especially for a bullpen guy, realizing that after that nearly two-hour delay, you'd probably all have to be ready to roll. What did you do to keep yourself ready to go mentally, physically during the break?
6: Yeah, I mean, obviously, once we know it's going to be a little bit, you take a load off for a second, but you know, you get the news that you got to head back out there. You know. In the weight room, get the blood flowing again, and you're ready to go. That's what the pen's about. And, all the boys did a great job tonight.
5: Everybody participated. Raj picks up his first save since 2023 as he ends up closing it out. You end up with a victory. You throw that splitter, and we know it's your ride-or-die pitch, and it is a legit pitch, and you believe so much in it. But the last couple of outings, boy, you've been mixing the breaking ball, the fastball. Has that been by design?
6: You can't be a one-dimensional pitcher. Game gets a lot harder as a pitcher if you are only throwing one pitch consistently in the zone that the guys are kind of sitting on. So you got to show a little bit of everything. I want that doubt in their head that I'm going to throw splits at all points. But, you got to be able to mix with everything and throw everything for strikes. You show that, and your best pitch becomes even better.
7: Eric, without the roles defined in the bullpen out there, what do you do when the phone rings, or are you preparing yourself, looking at the scoreboard, saying when the phone rings, this is my situation?
6: No, all of us are down there, and the mindset is just, I want the ball. Every single guy sitting there thinking, I want the ball in every situation. There's not a certain role that everybody wants more than another one. It's hey, we're here to get 27 outs, however that happens, however it plays out today, and we're going to do everything we can to make that happen.
5: What's it like with the Troy Hawkins out there, your chance to get to know Hawk going back to spring training? What kind of influence does he have on you, and what's he like during the games?
6: He's the man. He's the ultimate professional. He's done it longer than anybody I know, and the insight, the perspective, the mindset, everything he brings to the table, the experience that he's had. He's a calming presence. He's a good guy to lean on when you need help with anything. He makes sure your mind's right, and I lean on him a lot. He's a leader down there for us, and he makes sure we stay locked in and thinking and trusting our process the way we need to.
5: Well, it certainly paid big dividends tonight as the entire bullpen was ready to roll, and you guys locked up a huge, Game 1 victory in this series. We appreciate your time, and congratulations on a great win.
6: Thank you, guys. Have a good night.
5: All right, that's Eric Orsi. Eric Orsi picks up the W tonight, a big part of this 6-3 Minnesota Twins win over the Houston Astros. Let's go ahead and get you some final lines. Before we do, I want to tell you that for every double play the Twins turn this season, Innovative will donate $100 to Fight Like a Ninja at the end of the season. That's for every double play the Twins turn in 2026, courtesy of Innovative. Turn to double play in the first inning and also in the sixth inning, so two double plays for the Twins today. Twins win at 6-3, six runs on nine hits, no errors, three left. Three of the hits, four of the runs batted in, and two home runs from Josh Bell, who is explosive offensively tonight. The Astros get all three runs in the seventh inning, three runs on seven hits, no errors. They leave 10 runners on base tonight. They had a lot of opportunities, and the Twins were able to slam the door often enough to preserve the victory. Our postgame guest, Eric Orsi, picks up the W. He goes four up, four down, and Eric Orsi is now 2-1 on the year. Taylor Rogers saves his first of the year. It is his 51st save as a member of the Minnesota Twins, which ties him with Bill Campbell for 11th on the Twins' all-time saves list. So congratulations to Taylor Rogers for that, his first save since September 17th of 2023 as a Giant against the Rockies. The losing pitcher tonight was Tatsuya Emi as he falls to 1-2. 22-26 for the Twins. They've won 6 of 8 overall. They snap a four-game losing streak to Houston. The Astros are now 19-30. 2 hours, 38 minutes of gameplay. 1 hour and 56 minutes of rain delay. 11,488 hardy souls paid to watch this one here tonight. Twins will try to make it three series wins in their last four tries with Zebby Matthews on the mound tomorrow. He was outstanding in seven scoreless innings in his season debut. It's Zebby Matthews versus the veteran right-hander Lance McCullers Jr. He's 2-3 with a 6.86. We're on the air at 6 o'clock, and it is a 6:40 first pitch, game two of a three-game series on a Tuesday night from Target Field. For now, the Twins escape with a 6-3 win over the Houston Astros. John Vitas and Dan Gladden talked about it next on your home for Twins Baseball.

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4: Rodgers delivers, and Alvarez takes a called strike three for out number two. Taylor Rodgers runs a sinker by an extra patient Yordan Alvarez. It clips the outside corner.
5: A king-sized out there to stabilize the ninth inning as Taylor Rodgers seals up a Twins win by freezing the big man Alvarez. We welcome you in to a late-night edition of the Affinity Plus Federal Credit Union postgame download. John Vitas joined in studio with Dan Gladden after the call, plus the two-hour rain delay tonight. But Danny wanted to start with the end of this ball game. We saw the Twins use five relievers to win a close one yesterday. They use six relievers to win this one tonight. How are they able to complete that tightrope journey tonight?
6: Yeah, starting from the back, good to see Rodgers in a situation like that, who's really the veteran guy that has been in these situations before. The situations isn't going to confuse him or get him too excited. Also, Gomez has been around for a while, still having trouble with his command, in particular with his fastball. But Rodgers came in to clean it up there at the end. That was nice to see. But you know what? When you got a bullpen and you've got starters knowing how this game was going to play out early, with Rojas, just four innings, 46 pitches, Sim, then the rain delay, and then that's where the coaching staff sits down, and they got to piece this thing together.
5: Yeah, they pieced it together. Zeros from Morris and Orzy, and then rough ones for Topa and Gomez, but Rodgers able to put the finishing touches on it. Let's talk about Kendry Rojas. Twin starter tonight was outstanding. Got through that rocky first inning and then really cruised. 10 whiffs on 46 pitches. That's pretty darn good. What stood out to you about Rojas?
6: Well, just I thought he got stronger as the game went along. I thought the second inning had some soft contact. There was a base hit there, just a C&I single up the middle, but other than that, a lot of soft contact, then he had an easy third and an easy fourth with three strikeouts here tonight. So I thought his stuff got better as the game went along. And sure enough, yeah, he's going to get stretched out. I was looking. He's only pitched 20 innings this year so far. So he's somebody that they like a lot. They're going to keep an eye on him. They're going to watch him grow, and they're going to bring him along very carefully.
5: One walk in four innings. He's had some control issues out of the bullpen. Have you seen guys before that are just more comfortable starting?
6: Well, yeah, I think that, you know, that's where his mindset is. You know, you got to prepare a little bit different from a starter than you do as a bullpen guy. The bullpen guys, once you're a starter, I think you don't know the routine out there. You feel somewhat kind of rushed. Whereas when you're a starter, you get to come to the ballpark. You get to sit down, maybe listen to some music. You know, get out there at your certain time, play your long catch. It's a whole different program when you're a starter than you are when you're a reliever.
5: Yeah, it sounds a little more relaxing to be a starter.
6: Doesn't it?
5: Yeah, absolutely. Let's finish it off with Josh Bell. He had the 2 home run game, 3 hits
6: yes.
5: in total. He had a pretty slow start through a month and a half, but guys like him, you can usually count on him to match the rest of the years on the back of the baseball card, right?
6: Yeah, I think so. I think that, you know, he coming in, he can be a streaky hitter, and he went through a little bit of a lull here, and now hopefully with that 3-hit night here tonight, he looked good. All of his at-bats looked really good, like he was locked in. Timing was down. He was taking some good pitches. So I think that, you know, right now he's kind of turned the corner, and we need him. And here he is in the fifth order. Most likely, you know, he's going to move up. He's going to start getting up. You want to get the guys that are getting on base and driving in some runs, move them up a little bit higher in the order.
5: Yeah, no doubt about it. Great to see him get going and go the opposite way with the home run as well. It's a late one tonight, Danny. We'll let you go, and thankfully a night game tomorrow.
6: You got it. Take care.
5: Danny Gladden joining us to kick off the post-game download. We're looking forward to the rest of the show tonight. We'll have some highlights and a player of the game next here on your home for Twins Baseball.

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5: 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It's time to relive the highlights. They're brought to you by the Sheboygan Sausage Company. Third and final series of this three-series homestand for the Minnesota Twins, welcoming in the Houston Astros, who came in struggling, just 19-29 entering this week, and the Twins looking to take advantage of a struggling team. It was Tatsuya Ima against Kendry Rojas of the Minnesota Twins. Rojas' first major league start after making a few relief outings since being called up a couple of weeks ago, and Rojas ran into some serious trouble right away. Hit by a pitch to Jeremy Pena, then he gave up a single to Isak Paredes. That was the ball that Outman dove for. Pena goes to third. Then Rojas walks Yordan Alvarez on four pitches, and the bases were loaded with nobody out, but he gets through it. Walker pops out, and then DiCenzo lines into a double play, and that allows Rojas to simmer down, settle the nerves, and pitch really well. From after the walk to Alvarez, Rojas retired 11 of the final 12 batters he faced, three strikeouts in there, and a pair of 1-2-3 innings to finish his outing. He was terrific, and if he's able to maintain anything close to this, the Twins have themselves a gem and a piece they can be happy about in their rotation. So we'll have to see what his role is moving forward, but Rojas was really good tonight, dropping that ERA to 1.59. Twins were able to jump in front against Imai. It was Bell with one out in the second to get Minnesota on the board.
6: Some good contact and some line drives, and here's one into straightaway center field. Matthews going back, and that ball is gone. It's buried into the junipers for a home run. Well, there you have it. First home run in 31 games for Josh Bell, and he pokes it to the deepest part of this ballpark for a 1-0 Twins lead.
5: A welcome sight for Josh Bell, the veteran who had been struggling a bit early in the season, hits the homer there to give the Twins a 1-0 lead. In the fourth inning, Trevor Larnach singled and went to second on a balk, and with two outs, Bell got into another one, this time going to the opposite field, a two-run homer to give the Twins a 3-0 lead. He had all three RBIs in the game through the first five innings. With two outs in the bottom of the fifth, James Outman singled, then the rains came. They pulled the tarp just in the nick of time, and it ended up being a 1 hour and 57 minute rain delay. So the Twins had a 3-0 lead going into the bottom of the sixth inning. The Astros had to go to their bullpen. Their bullpen has been an issue this year. Jaden Murray did not have it. He walked Larnick with one out in the sixth, and then a double from Ryan Jeffers into the right field corner moved runners to second and third. Murray would then walk Cody Clemens to load the bases, and Josh Bell delivered once again. A line drive single into right field scored Larnick to give the Twins a 4-0 lead. Still bases loaded, still one out with Luke Keyshaw at the dish.
7: There's a fly ball into shallow left field. Long run left fielder coming in. Going to dive, can't come up with it. It's going to land for a base hit. Jeffers scores. Clemens being waved around. The play at the plate is safe. Head first side. Slide. Nice play.
5: Two out or two run single for Luke Keyshaw. RBI 16 and 17 on the year for him. 6-0 Twins. Brooks Lee would then single on a line drive to the gap. Bell rounded third a little too hard. The throw came in behind him, and Bell was tagged out. That ended the threat for the Twins, but they did get a three spot to go up 6-0. Twins made a pitching change to go into the seventh inning. Justin Topa in, and boy, did he struggle. He walked Matthews, Cam Smith hit by a pitch, and then Christian Vasquez able to single up the middle past a diving Brooks Lee. That brought in the first Houston run of the game. Smith was able to go first to third on that single, and so Jeremy Pena was able to drive in another run with a sacrifice fly to right field to make it 6-2. Paredes then would fly out, but then Topa gave up back-to-back singles to bring in yet another Houston run. That made the score 6-3. It also brought the tying run to the plate, and so the Twins called upon Eric Orsi, who got Zach Cole to ground out and end the threat. But it was a three spot for the Astros to cut the deficit in half at 6-3. Here's the final run of that rally belonging to Christian Walker.
6: Here it comes. Swung on, shot through the vacant hole right side, base hit. Here comes Vasquez. Alvarez chugs around second. He goes to third. The tying run will step into the batter's box here in the seventh because it's now a 6-3 ball game on an RBI single to right for Christian Walker.
5: Yeah, and then Orsi gets that out. Orsi works a perfect eighth inning, but the Twins got dicey there in the ninth after they weren't able to score against A.J. Blueball over two innings. The Twins bring in Yoenndris Gomez for the ninth. Gomez walks two of the three batters he faces, did get one out, and instead Taylor Rogers comes in, got that big strikeout of Alvarez. Walker grounds out, and that was all she wrote. Twins do put up a zero there in the ninth inning. First save of the year for Taylor Rogers. Your final lines. Astros, 3 runs on 7 hits, no errors. The Twins, 6 runs on 9 hits and no errors. Minnesota improves to 22-26. Astros fall to 19-30. Game completed in 2 hours and 38 minutes, obviously not including the close to a 2-hour rain delay. 11,488, the paid attendance. 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Little question as to who our Treasure Island Diamond player of the game is. It's the guy who hit 2 dingers.
7: At the belt, delivers. Hit high in the air, left field, might have a chance, back, and out of here! Bell with an opposite field, 2-run homer, Twins lead 3-0.
5: Season high, 4 runs batted in for Josh Bell tonight, our Treasure Island Diamond player of the game. 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We're going to take a break here on the post-game download and come on back with some out-of-town scores. Lots of West Coast games coming down to the wire as we speak here on your home for Twins baseball.

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1: Hi, this is Ryan Jeffers. What is your first job?
2: My first job was in high school. I worked at a drugstore. I worked at a Rite Aid. That was my first real job. I probably had some odd end jobs growing up, but working at Rite Aid, working a cashier job there was probably my first time. What is the significance behind your uniform number? Number 27 actually was just the number that was given to me when I got to college, and the rest was history. It kind of just stuck the rest of the way, and I've had it through the minors and all the time in the big leagues. The most influential person in your life pertaining to baseball probably would be my first baseball coach, Coach Jeff. He was the guy who kind of helped me fall in love with the game. Still stay in touch with him to this day. He was just a really influential person just to grow my love for baseball and just learn how to grow up in the game and really just a lot of life lessons as well.

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4: 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Coming to you live on the Affinity Plus Federal Credit Union postgame download after a Minnesota Twins win tonight over the Houston Astros. It's time to check in on some out-of-town scores, though. They are brought to you by Jeff Belzer Chevrolet. Of course, no minor league games on a Monday, so a full major league scoreboard to tell you about. Some wild games for the two New York teams tonight. The Mets are in Washington to take on the Nationals. Nationals scored a couple of runs late to force extra innings. It was tied after the 10th. It was tied after the 11th. And then the New York Mets went absolutely bananas in the 12th.
5: 1-1 here to Cody Bellinger. Judge not going anywhere. His pitch swung on a high fly ball. Right center field. Headed for the bullpen. Tie ball game. Pay down for Cody Bellinger. Ties the game with a two-run shot here in the seventh inning.
4: And we're tag-teaming New York squads there. Our bad. That was Bellinger homer to beat the Blue Jays in the seventh inning. Yankees beat the Blue Jays 7-6. And the Mets went bananas with a Brett Beatty two-run single in extra innings in the 12th. And then they just kept on adding on. That was a two-run hit to basically break the tie. And then they scored 10 runs in the 12th. The Mets all of a sudden have caught fire. They beat the Nationals 16-7 and are now 10-4 in their last 14 games. Matchup in the NL Central at the top of the standings. Brewers beat the Cubs at Wrigley tonight 9-3. A very low-scoring game between the Dodgers and Padres. Michael King goes 7 scoreless, strikes out 9, and the Padres shut out the Dodgers 1-0. White Sox out west to take on the Mariners. Seattle jumped in front early, never looked back. 6-1 the final there. We've been building up to the drama with JT Ginn. We gave you an update towards the end of the Twins game. He had a no-hitter through 7. Then he had a no-hitter through 8. But then the first man he saw was Adam Frazier in the 9th. Frazier singled to shallow center field to break up the no-hitter. The game, though, was a one-run game. A's had just taken the lead in the top of the 9th. So the A's very easily could have gone to the bullpen with Ginn up over 100 pitches. They chose to leave him in, and that decision proved to be fatal.
6: Here's the next one. Meadows swings at this ball. This is lifted high. It's hit deep out in the center. And it's out of here. It's out of here. It's a walk-off two-run homer. And the Angels have won this ballgame tonight here at the Big A. The Angels were being no-hit all night long until the bottom of the ninth. And Neto takes it over the center field wall.
4: What a mental whiplash there for JT Ginn. He went from thinking he was going to throw a no-hitter to all of a sudden being the losing pitcher. Angels win it 2-1. 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Twins are busy in that clubhouse tonight. We're going to hear from Derek Shelton, Ryan Jeffers, Josh Bell, and more when we return on your home for Twins baseball.
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7: We welcome you back into the late night edition of this Affinity Plus Federal Credit Union postgame download. Twins hanging out late to give us some postgame sound. The reaction brought to you by Minnesota Corn. Josh Bell, of course, the story tonight with two home runs and four runs batted in. Derek Shelton thrilled with what he saw from his DH.
8: Yeah, really good swings. I mean, the first one, you don't see very many guys hit line drives into the flower center field wall. And then to go backside like that, I think we know how strong he is and the ability to impact the baseball. And, you know, the one thing about Josh Bell is when he gets hot, he can get really hot quickly. And then another big RBI coming up late, which really good game for him.
7: Yeah, good point there by Shelty. Bell has really struggled from the left side this year, and to go to center and to the opposite field from that left side is a really good sign. Josh Bell chatted with the media as well and thinks that a game like tonight can only spring more production as the season goes.
9: Yeah, I mean, I had a rough stretch there with the punchies. That's not really part of my game, the multi-strikeouts. But once I got out of that, things started feeling a little bit better. Started squaring off the ball a little bit more. And hopefully the homers come in bunches. And, you know, I can look back after this month and be proud.
7: Yeah, that'd be a great lift for the Twins for a guy who's always hitting in the middle of that lineup. Ryan Jeffers had to exit this game in the eighth inning. Really unfortunate. He's been one of the Twins' top players all season. He was in a 2-0 count. He had fouled a ball off, and then he took a ball. And after he took the pitch, he met with the training staff and pretty quickly left the field. Derek Shelton did have an update on Ryan's health situation after the game.
8: So left wrist sprain, and he did it on the swing. I really have not talked to him yet, but that was the initial diagnosis, is left wrist sprain.
7: Yeah, on the swing, he actually splintered his bat, so he had a minute to go over and get a new bat before taking a pitch and then leaving the game. Jeffers was available to the media after the game today and talks about how his hand is feeling.
10: Yeah, I was kind of going through the mental battle of whether I could swing or not, made the decision. So we'll know more tomorrow.
7: Yeah, we'll see how he feels tomorrow. Again, officially it is a wrist diagnosis, but definitely keep you up to speed on how Ryan is doing. Of course, it's dicey with only two catchers on the roster, so we'll keep you posted on that. Jeffers caught the starter tonight, the lefty Kendry Rojas, who was outstanding with four scoreless innings. Here's what Ryan saw behind the plate.
10: Yeah, kid's special. Kid's got really good stuff. Super efficient today. Worked himself into some trouble early, but super efficient. Props to him for kind of settling in there. I think hopefully we can kind of build some volume there and maybe let him go a little bit longer.
7: Yeah, a lot of the Twins excited about what they saw tonight from Rojas, including Josh Bell.
9: I mean, he's nasty. I remember seeing him for the first time in spring training, and I thought he was like a closer I didn't know he was a starter, just based off of, you know, seeing 98 on the board. So, you know, I hope that he's, you know, able to bounce back after this little blister thing he's got going on. But I think he's going to be really good for a really long time.
7: Yeah, super exciting to see both Rojas and Connor Prelip debut in the same year. A couple of high-octane lefties who the Twins will be leaning on here in the near future. Derek Shelton, of course, pleased with his starting pitcher as well. He explained how he gave Rojas the news that he'd be starting before the game and, of course, was happy with what Rojas did on the field.
8: I thought he was outstanding. I mean, you know, the thing we've seen with Kendry is when he puts the ball on the plate that he causes issues. And, I mean, that's an entirely right-handed lineup except for, you know, two guys, and the one guy's a monster in the middle, and I say that affectionately because he may be the best, one of the top three hitters in baseball. I thought he did a really good job navigating. He threw strikes. Everything was sharp. You know, didn't know what we were going to get out of him, and the fact that we got four out of him, and he threw, what, 49 pitches, that was really impressive.
7: Yeah, very impressive. It was fun talking to Danny about him as well. Lots of swing and miss. Good hard fastball. Rojas talked with the media after the game as well. He uses a translator, so Luis Ramirez is the second voice that you will hear. But Kendry was particularly pleased with how his fastball played tonight.
11: I just needed to continue to work, and it makes me feel good that, you know, they can that I can get swing and misses on my fastball, and I just got to continue to work to get better in my locations and that kind of stuff.
7: Yeah, five whiffs tonight on 12 fastballs. That's a 42% percentage. That is much higher than you typically see for major league starters in today's day and age. Simeon Woods-Richardson pitching in relief tonight. Of course, he's normally a starter, but pitching in back of Rojas. He probably didn't go as long as they had planned because of the rain delay, but Sim was happy with his one scoreless inning.
12: I just think you got to keep executing. Yeah, keep executing pitches, doing a better job. I was behind a couple of counts, but I did a better job mechanically than I wanted to feel. So, end up with a zero. I mean, that's all you can ask for.
7: Yep, you can't ask for more than a zero in that one inning. Hopefully, Sim continues to adapt nicely to whatever role he ends up in as the season progresses. Our ears have been on the clubhouse, brought to you by Minnesota Corn, continuously working to promote sustainable practices, develop new uses, and maintain thriving rural economies for Minnesota's 24,000 corn farmers. Finishing up the show with a trip around the bases next on your home for Twins baseball.
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7: Wrapping up the Affinity Plus Federal Credit Union postgame download, it is time to circle the bases, brought to you by Toyota. After the Twins snap a four-game losing streak against the Astros, that was their longest streak since 2022. At first base, the Houston Astros used a hit-by-pitch single and walk to load the bases with nobody out in the first against Kendry Rojas. The lefty proceeded to pull the Houdini by keeping the Astros off the board in that inning. It's the 10th Houdini pulled by the Twins out of 132 situations. The last was Randy Dobnak against the Orioles June 2nd of 2021. Additionally, Rojas is the first to ever pull the trick in the first inning of his first major league start. At second base, Josh Bell snapped a homerless drought of 129 at-bats with two home runs tonight, which accounted for three of his four RBIs. The 129 consecutive at-bats without a homer is the fourth longest in Bell's long career, with 136 being the longest streak in parts of 22 and 23, when Bell played for both the Padres and Guardians. It was Bell's 12th multi-homer game of his career. At third base, Taylor Rogers earned his first save of the season, becoming the eighth different Twin to earn a save this year. Since 1961, it's just the eighth Twin season in which eight or more pitchers have earned a save. It's the most since nine Twins earned a save in 2019, which is also the franchise record. It's also Rogers' first save as a Twin since July of 2021, when he closed out a win for Juan Minaya. Rogers now has 51 career saves for the Twins, tied with Bill Campbell for 11th on the team's all-time list. And at home, more Taylor Rogers. His last save in a Twins uniform came against the Angels 1,760 days ago. That's the most days between saves for a Twins player. Steve Luber is the second with 1,696 between September 12, 1971 and May 4, 1976. Jesse Crane is third with 1,413 days. Tyler Duffy fourth. Mike Tromley fifth between saves in a Twins uniform. That's what you find when circling the bases, brought to you by your local Toyota dealers. Toyota, let's go places. Same time, same place tomorrow, hopefully with no rain delays squeezed in. It'll be a 6:40 first pitch. Zebby Matthews gets the ball for the Twins against Lance McCullers Jr. of the Astros. 6:40 first pitch means that we'll be on the air for the pregame lineup card starting at 6 o'clock. Before we sign off, we've got a big congratulations to extend tonight. Broadcast assistant Lucas Kirshner graduating from the University of Minnesota this weekend. So congrats, Lucas, and way to go on already having a job before you even finish school. We thank Lucas, Mark Janowski, Craig Schreffer, and Cameron Green working late tonight in studio. I'm John Vita saying good night from Target Field. We hope to see you tomorrow here on your home for Twins baseball.
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20: Through the right side, RBI base hit Ryan Jeffers. Twins take the lead 2-1.
21: They had a pitch lined into left center field. That's going to tie it up. As Bell around first base, ground ball weakly hit should be two. Keisho to Lee back to first in time for the TaylorMade double play. Nicely turned.
20: Byron smashes this ball deep into the left field corner. That one's back towards the fence and it's off the base of the wall. Byron looping around first, looping towards second. He slides in with a crisp leadoff double.
19: Today's game was brought to you by Target, proud partner of the Minnesota Twins. Derek Shelton, signing off.
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22: 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I served for 11 years in the United States Army. While I was on a combat patrol in Baqaba, Iraq, a rocket-propelled grenade took my arm off at the shoulder. When I came home, I felt alone. My family was around me, but I couldn't talk to them about what I'd seen and what I'd done. I remember just thinking, man, the way I am right now, I don't want to live. I was discharged from the Army, and I've been working with the Wounded Warrior Project since 2007. You don't have to be severely wounded to be with the Wounded Warrior Project. I do have a lot of guys that have post-traumatic stress disorder. 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If I come away with anything from Wounded Warrior Project, it's them giving my life back. My name is Norby, and yes, I do suffer from post-traumatic stress disorder, but I'm okay.
21: Don't suffer in silence. 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
22: My name is Norberto Lara. I served for 11 years in the United States Army. While I was on a combat patrol in Baqaba, Iraq, a rocket-propelled grenade took my arm off at the shoulder. When I came home, I felt alone. My family was around me, but I couldn't talk to them about what I'd seen and what I'd done. I remember just thinking, man, the way I am right now, I don't want to live. I was discharged from the Army, and I've been working with the Wounded Warrior Project since 2007. Don't have to be severely wounded to be with the Wounded Warrior Project. I do have a lot of guys that have post-traumatic stress disorder. Being able to share your story, I guess it kind of helps you wrap your mind around what did happen over there. 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Because when these guys are coming home, I'm kind of leading and training them. 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If I come away with anything from Wounded Warrior Project, it's them giving my life back. My name is Norby, and yes, I do suffer from post-traumatic stress disorder, but I'm okay.
21: Don't suffer in silence. 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
24: My name is Norberto Lara. I served for 11 years in the United States Army. While I was on a combat patrol in Baqaba, Iraq, a rocket-propelled grenade took my arm off at the shoulder. When I came home, I felt alone. 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I remember just thinking, man, the way I am right now, I don't want to live. 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If I come away with anything from Wounded Warrior Project, it's them giving my life back. My name is Norby, and yes, I do suffer from post-traumatic stress disorder, but I'm okay.
23: Don't suffer in silence. 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
29: My name is Norberto Lara. I served for 11 years in the United States Army. While I was on a combat patrol in Baqaba, Iraq, a rocket-propelled grenade took my arm off at the shoulder. When I came home, I felt alone. My family was around me, but I couldn't talk to them about what I'd seen and what I'd done. I remember just thinking, man, the way I am right now, I don't want to live. 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I don't have to be severely wounded to be with the Wounded Warrior Project. 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If I come away with anything from Wounded Warrior Project, it's them giving my life back. My name is Norby, and yes, I do suffer from post-traumatic stress disorder, but I'm okay.
28: Don't suffer in silence. 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
4: 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You name it, they do it. And they do it with grace and patience and love. Every day they prove to me their friendship, and every day my love for them grows stronger. It's why the outreach I lead to people with

0: 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I remember just thinking, man, the way I am right now, I don't want to live. 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My name is Norby, and yes, I do suffer from post-traumatic stress disorder, but I'm okay.
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7: My name is Norberto Lara. I served for 11 years in the United States Army. While I was on a combat patrol in Baqaba, Iraq, a rocket-propelled grenade took my arm off at the shoulder. When I came home, I felt alone. My family was around me, but I couldn't talk to them about what I'd seen and what I'd done. I remember just thinking, man, the way I am right now, I don't want to live. 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I don't have to be severely wounded to be with the Wounded Warrior Project. I do have a lot of guys that have post-traumatic stress disorder. 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If I come away with anything from Wounded Warrior Project, it's them giving my life back. My name is Norby, and yes, I do suffer from post-traumatic stress disorder, but I'm okay.
6: Don't suffer in silence. Contact WoundedWarriorProject.org.
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17: 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I served for 11 years in the United States Army. While I was on a combat patrol in Baqaba, Iraq, a rocket-propelled grenade took my arm off at the shoulder. When I came home, I felt alone. 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I remember just thinking, man, the way I am right now, I don't want to live. 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My name is Norby, and yes, I do suffer from post-traumatic stress disorder, but I'm okay.
6: Don't suffer in silence. 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
19: 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In fact, it's a crash course in cooperation and teamwork. It's a test of dedication, determination, and drive. It's character development in action. 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Lessons like tolerance, respect for the rules, and the importance of supporting your community. High school sports, a winning part of a complete education. 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
23: My name is Norberto Lara. I served for 11 years in the United States Army. While I was on a combat patrol in Baqaba, Iraq, a rocket-propelled grenade took my arm off at the shoulder. When I came home, I felt alone. My family was around me, but I couldn't talk to them about what I'd seen and what I'd done. I remember just thinking, man, the way I am right now, I don't want to live. 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My name is Norby, and yes, I do suffer from post-traumatic stress disorder, but I'm okay.
22: Don't suffer in silence. 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

0: Addiction to painkillers or heroin is a disease. 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
5: 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I served for 11 years in the United States Army. While I was on a combat patrol in Baqaba, Iraq, a rocket-propelled grenade took my arm off at the shoulder. When I came home, I felt alone. My family was around me, but I couldn't talk to them about what I'd seen and what I'd done. I remember just thinking, man, the way I am right now, I don't want to live. 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I don't have to be severely wounded to be with the Wounded Warrior Project. 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If I come away with anything from Wounded Warrior Project, it's them giving my life back. My name is Norby, and yes, I do suffer from post-traumatic stress disorder, but I'm okay.
4: Don't suffer in silence. 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
12: My name is Norberto Lara. I served for 11 years in the United States Army. While I was on a combat patrol in Baqaba, Iraq, a rocket-propelled grenade took my arm off at the shoulder. When I came home, I felt alone. My family was around me, but I couldn't talk to them about what I'd seen and what I'd done. I remember just thinking, man, the way I am right now, I don't want to live. 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We do have a lot of guys that have post-traumatic stress disorder. 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My name is Norby, and yes, I do suffer from post-traumatic stress disorder, but I'm okay.
13: Don't suffer in silence. 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
6: 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I served for 11 years in the United States Army. While I was on a combat patrol in Baqaba, Iraq, a rocket-propelled grenade took my arm off at the shoulder. When I came home, I felt alone. My family was around me, but I couldn't talk to them about what I'd seen and what I'd done. I remember just thinking, man, the way I am right now, I don't want to live. I was discharged from the Army, and I've been working with the Wounded Warrior Project since 2007. You don't have to be severely wounded to be with the Wounded Warrior Project. 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If I come away with anything from Wounded Warrior Project, it's them giving my life back. My name is Norby, and yes, I do suffer from post-traumatic stress disorder, but I'm okay.
5: Don't suffer in silence. 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
3: Me, I started smoking when I was 13. I always thought when the time came, I could quit. No problem. Then at 28, I tried to go cold turkey, and I found out how hard it really was. I made it all day without a smoke. Right until I met up with the guys. But I learned something that night. In fact, every time I tried to quit, and there were more than a few, I learned a little more about what worked and what didn't work for me. 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
15: 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I served for 11 years in the United States Army. While I was on a combat patrol in Baqaba, Iraq, a rocket-propelled grenade took my arm off at the shoulder. When I came home, I felt alone. My family was around me, but I couldn't talk to them about what I'd seen and what I'd done. I remember just thinking, man, the way I am right now, I don't want to live. 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You don't have to be severely wounded to be with the Wounded Warrior Project. 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If I come away with anything from Wounded Warrior Project, it's them giving my life back. My name is Norby, and yes, I do suffer from post-traumatic stress disorder, but I'm okay.
14: Don't suffer in silence. 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
28: My name is Norberto Lara. I served for 11 years in the United States Army. While I was on a combat patrol in Baqaba, Iraq, a rocket-propelled grenade took my arm off at the shoulder. When I came home, I felt alone. My family was around me, but I couldn't talk to them about what I'd seen and what I'd done. I remember just thinking, man, the way I am right now, I don't want to live. I was discharged from the Army, and I've been working with the Wounded Warrior Project since 2007. I don't have to be severely wounded to be with the Wounded Warrior Project. I do have a lot of guys that have post-traumatic stress disorder. 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If I come away with anything from Wounded Warrior Project, it's them giving my life back. My name is Norby, and yes, I do suffer from post-traumatic stress disorder, but I'm okay.
2: Don't suffer in silence. 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
14: My name is Norberto Lara. I served for 11 years in the United States Army. While I was on a combat patrol in Baqaba, Iraq, a rocket-propelled grenade took my arm off at the shoulder. When I came home, I felt alone. My family was around me, but I couldn't talk to them about what I'd seen and what I'd done. I remember just thinking, man, the way I am right now, I don't want to live. I was discharged from the Army, and I've been working with the Wounded Warrior Project since 2007. I don't have to be severely wounded to be with the Wounded Warrior Project. I do have a lot of guys that have post-traumatic stress disorder. 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If I come away with anything from Wounded Warrior Project, it's them giving my life back. My name is Norby, and yes, I do suffer from post-traumatic stress disorder, but I'm okay.
12: Don't suffer in silence. 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
22: 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I served for 11 years in the United States Army. While I was on a combat patrol in Baqaba, Iraq, a rocket-propelled grenade took my arm off at the shoulder. When I came home, I felt alone. My family was around me, but I couldn't talk to them about what I'd seen and what I'd done. I remember just thinking, man, the way I am right now, I don't want to live. I was discharged from the Army, and I've been working with the Wounded Warrior Project since 2007. I don't have to be severely wounded to be with the Wounded Warrior Project. I do have a lot of guys that have post-traumatic stress disorder. 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If I come away with anything from Wounded Warrior Project, it's them giving my life back. My name is Norby, and yes, I do suffer from post-traumatic stress disorder, but I'm okay.
21: Don't suffer in silence. 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
23: My name is Norberto Lara. I served for 11 years in the United States Army. While I was on a combat patrol in Baqaba, Iraq, a rocket-propelled grenade took my arm off at the shoulder. When I came home, I felt alone. My family was around me, but I couldn't talk to them about what I'd seen and what I'd done. I remember just thinking, man, the way I am right now, I don't want to live. 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If I come away with anything from Wounded Warrior Project, it's them giving my life back. My name is Norby, and yes, I do suffer from post-traumatic stress disorder, but I'm okay.
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1: You know, honey, I think I deserve some kind of reward.
2: Here, have a pickle.
1: Thanks. 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
2: Have another pickle.
1: Thank you.
2: But remember, then I found out how much our house was going to cost.
1: Yeah, but then I found us the perfect mortgage. 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
1: Ooh.
2: Stuff you can't see, smell, or taste. And it's radioactive. And it's the second leading cause of lung cancer. 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
6: My name is Norberto Lara. I served for 11 years in the United States Army. While I was on a combat patrol in Baqaba, Iraq, a rocket-propelled grenade took my arm off at the shoulder. When I came home, I felt alone. My family was around me, but I couldn't talk to them about what I'd seen and what I'd done. I remember just thinking, man, the way I am right now, I don't want to live. I was discharged from the Army, and I've been working with the Wounded Warrior Project since 2007. I don't have to be severely wounded to be with the Wounded Warrior Project.

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15: People have been killed in a shooting at the Islamic Center of San Diego, and two suspected teenage shooters were found dead inside a vehicle nearby. Police say yesterday's incident is being investigated as a hate crime. Mayor Todd Gloria.
16: No one in our city should live in fear because of their identity, their faith, or their place of learning.
15: Police say 2 hours before the shooting, one of the suspect's mothers reported her son was missing, along with multiple weapons and her vehicle.
17: Number two.
15: President Trump and the Justice Department have reached a $1.7 billion settlement in the president's lawsuit against the Internal Revenue Service and Treasury Department over the leak of his tax returns, Senate Minority Leader Chuck Schumer.
18: Trump is shaking hands with himself, making his own deal with himself, in order to fund his insurrectionist army to the tune of billions of dollars.
15: The $1.776 billion will be used to create an anti-weaponization fund to compensate victims of political weaponization.
17: Number three.
15: An adult in Colorado has died from a confirmed case of hantavirus that is not linked to a recent outbreak aboard a cruise.

0: ship in the Atlantic. Health officials say the strain of the hantavirus that caused the Colorado death occurs regularly in the state this time of year. The source of the exposure is being investigated. Disgraced attorney Alex Murdaugh is suing Rebecca Becky Hill, the former court clerk who allegedly interfered with the jury that convicted him in the murders of his wife and son in 2023. Murdaugh's lawyer, Jim Griffin.
1: The purpose of this lawsuit is to hold Becky Hill accountable for what she did.
0: The lawsuit comes 4 days after South Carolina's highest court overturned Murdaugh's double murder convictions and life sentence. Negotiators have reached a deal to end the strike that stalled service on the Long Island Railroad, the busiest commuter rail system in North America. New York Governor Kathy Hochul.
2: Their work is critical for the entire region, and they deserve a fair wage. I also would not accept a deal that would compromise affordability for Long Islanders.
0: LIRR officials say the system's major commuter lines will begin running trains by noon today. According to Harvard Business Review, over 50% of hiring managers admit to posting ghost jobs, which are job listings that a company has no intention of hiring.
3: Man, just collecting data, resumes.
0: Or trying to
3: just in case, trying
0: to keep employees at bay if they want additional people on their team. You know what I mean?
3: But, I don't like this.
0: Like, why?
3: Yeah.
0: Why?
3: 6 minutes now in front of the hour.
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0: Thanks for joining us. A Long Island high school boasts a record-breaking 21 valedictorians who achieved an A-plus in every class all 4 years. Jericho High School has so many they can't all make speeches at their June 28 graduation, so they're filming a video instead. All 21 will wear sashes, however, that say valedictorian. The school churned out multiple valedictorians because they grade on a letter system, which means a 97 or higher average earns students an A+. The co-principal, Brian Cummings, told NBC News that the difference between a 99.8 and a 99.83 is insignificant. Jericho's valedictorians didn't take the easy route either, as you might imagine, packing their schedules with AP classes and extracurriculars. For Nicole Murray and Mike Gavin, I'm Gordon Deal. 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
11: Did you check for ticks? I'm Nicole Hasflip with Managing for Profit from Brownfield. Reports of tick bites and related diseases are on the rise. In this episode of Managing for Profit, we'll hear how you can best protect yourself in the field and keep the pests from coming home with you after crop scouting.
12: 30 years ago, when I got out of a truck and went into a field, crossed a field margin, I never thought about ticks. I never saw ticks.
11: That's coming up next on Brownfield. Chris DeFonso is a field crops entomologist with Michigan State University.
12: The water dog tick is the one that you're probably encountering as you clear brush or hunt or, you know, walk along paths. That's pretty widespread. But we've seen the rise of some other tick species. They've expanded their range. We also have milder winters now. So in February, people are already finding ticks. So a longer season, so there's more ticks, more breeding of ticks, a longer season for them to try to find us. And then this range expansion of a couple different ticks. And one of them is the black-legged tick, which you might know as the deer tick. That's expanded since the 1990s across the eastern part of the U.S., and that's our Lyme disease vector. It's a little smaller than some of our other ticks. Then there's a Lone Star tick, which was more of a southern tick that has moved north. It's not necessarily transmitting a disease to create this alpha-gal syndrome, but it's a reaction to the tick bite, and it's a serious allergy to one of the sugars that is in meat and dairy. So if you get this alpha-gal syndrome, then you can actually almost have a reaction when you eat meat or ice cream or whatever. So it's pretty devastating for people that have this.
11: She tells Brownfield DEET repellent isn't the only way to keep the pests away.
12: DEET, which is the old school off, it is effective if you get the higher rates, 20% and higher. But DEET's pretty bad on the skin, and it eats away at metal like your watch or plastic. So I've had it eat a pair of glasses where I touch them. It'll eat your phone case. I haven't used DEET for about 10 years. And instead I use Picaridin. Picaridin. Picaridin. It also repels ticks at a 20% or higher. And it doesn't react with your watch or your cell phone case or whatever. Pyrethrum, they kill ticks and repel. So you spray it on your clothes. Dampen your clothes down really good, socks, shoes, pants, I usually do that. You spray it till it's damp, you hang it till it's dry, and then that'll last about 30 days and even go through the wash. Pyrethrum is toxic to cats, so if you have a cat that you like a lot, it is something that could kill your cat if it's still wet. Ticks will go through the wash. They probably won't go through the dryer.
11: April reports of tick emergency room visits from the Center for Disease Control and Prevention were the highest in nearly a decade for April. I'm Nicole Heslop with Brownfield.
13: I'm Brent Barnett on Brownfield. The USDA has announced Colton Buckley as the chief of its Natural Resources Conservation Service, or NRCS. Buckley has previously helped oversee several of the agency's areas and programs. Buckley succeeds Aubrey Betancourt in the role following her resignation that was announced on Monday. More news up next on Brownfield. The head of the U.S. Meat Export Federation says the U.S. and China have made major progress in expanding market access for American beef. Dan Hallstrom says China has granted a five-year registration extension to 425 facilities.
14: This is what we've been waiting for, really for almost a year now on most of these plants. This is great news. It's even better news for our customers in China, which have been clamoring to regain access to U.S. beef.
13: Illinois Congresswoman Nikki Budzinski says she's disappointed in the farm bill that's made its way to the Senate.
15: I was very concerned about the House version that took $1 billion out of conservation programs, specifically EQIP.
13: USDA's latest crop progress report shows 76% of U.S. corn has been planted, ahead of the five-year average of 70%. 67% of U.S. soybeans have been planted, ahead of 53% on average. I'm Brent Barnett. Brownfield.
0: Your KAUS weather forecast: cloudy skies and cooler today. A slight chance of a little rain with highs around 56 degrees. Winds gusting as high as 25 miles an hour. Tonight, mostly cloudy, gradually clearing. Overnight low around 40. Tomorrow, partly cloudy with a high near 60 and lows around 43. Then Thursday will be partly sunny with a slight chance of rain, a high in the upper 50s. Friday, cloudy, a chance of rain with a high near 60. And then we will warm back up over the Memorial Day weekend. Right now in Austin, we're under cloudy skies with winds out of the northwest around 15 miles an hour, and it is 50 degrees. Good morning to you. I'm Andrew Lacey. Glad to have you along on this Tuesday here on KAUS 1480. As cooler temperatures here for the next few days, looks like our next real chance for rain is going to be on Friday, but even then it's only about a 50-50 chance after last night turned out to be, we got a little bit, but not as much as it seemed like it was going to be, as the severe storms ended up not making it this far north. They mainly stayed down around the Nebraska-Kansas area and southwestern Iowa. So that largely avoided us, but at the very least, it's going to be a little bit cooler here over the next several days, as we will get a recap of last night's sports right after this.
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18: 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Save lives.
0: Taking a look at sports this morning, let's start in the NBA. The Western Conference Finals got underway last night with a double overtime thriller. San Antonio outlasted Oklahoma City 122-115. Victor Wembanyama tallied 41 points, 24 rebounds, and 3 blocks, while Dylan Harper had
19: 24 points, 11 rebounds, 6 assists, and 7 steals for the Spurs. Alex Caruso led OKC by hitting 8 three-pointers to finish with 31 points off the bench. Shea Gilgeous-Alexander had 24 points and 12 assists, while Jalen Williams scored 26. Game 2 will be tomorrow night in Oklahoma City. Tonight will be Game 1 of the Eastern Conference Finals between New York and Cleveland. The NHL also had overtime last night as Montreal knocked out Buffalo 3-2 in Game 7 of their second-round series. Montreal jumped out to a 2-0 lead in the first period, but Buffalo was able to battle back and tie the game in the third. It took 11 minutes of overtime before Alex Newhook came up with the game winner to push Montreal into the conference final, where they will face Carolina. The NHL will be off tonight, and the Western Conference final between Colorado and Vegas will get underway tomorrow. The Minnesota Twins held off a late rally by Houston to come up with a win last night.
20: Kendry Rojas making his first major league start for the Minnesota Twins. Loaded the bases with nobody out in the top of the first inning against the Houston Astros. Not the start he was dreaming of, but he got Christian Walker to pop up on one pitch. Lined Zach DiCenzo into a double play to end the first inning. And it was a Houdini to start the night. That wasn't even the strangest thing that happened in this ball game. In the second inning, Josh Bell, who hadn't homered in 31 games, blasted a home run into the juniper bushes in straightaway center field to make it 1-0 in favor of the Twins. And then Bell, with two outs and a man aboard in the fourth, was at it again.
21: At the belt, delivers. Hit high in the air, left field, might have a chance back. And out of here! Bell with an opposite field, two-run homer. Twins lead 3-0.
20: It was 3-0 in favor of the Twins, and with two outs in the fifth inning, James Outman singled and was standing at first base when Larry DeVito, the Twins' fine groundskeeper, came out, called the players off the field, brought the tarp on the field. Moments later, lightning, thunder, rain. We had a delay of nearly 2 hours. When the game resumed, James Outman got picked off right away without Jalen Murray, the reliever, even throwing a pitch. The Twins then jumped on Murray for three runs in the sixth to make it a 6-0 game, and it looked like a laugher. Right up until Justin Topa gave up three runs in the top of the seventh, and suddenly it was 6-3. Eric Orsi came on, stranded a couple of runners. He retired all four men he faced, but Yoendris Gomez walked a couple in the ninth. So with one out, and Yordan Alvarez representing the tying run at the plate, Taylor Rogers was summoned. He struck out Alvarez. Looking, he bounced out Christian Walker, and he earned his first save since 2023 as the Twins down the Astros 6-3 in a wild one on your home for Twins baseball.
19: They will play again tonight with pregame at 6 o'clock, first pitch at 6:40 here on KAUS. On the high school scoreboard yesterday, just one area high school baseball game, Blooming Prairie defeated Southland 7-3. In high school softball, some sectionals got underway yesterday with Lyle Pacelli being eliminated by Wabasha Kellogg 12-3, and Cotter Hope shut out GMLOK 10-0. More sectional action coming up later on today. In Class 3A, Austin is the sixth seed in their sectional. They will be on the road at Casson Manorville today. In Class 2A, Blooming Prairie is the 13th seed in their sectional. They'll be on the road at Fairmont. And in Class A, Southland, the number 2 seed in their sectional, got a bye yesterday, so they will play tonight against the 7th seed, Mabel Canton. The Twin Cities will host the NFL Draft in 2028. ESPN reports that the league will vote today to award the event to Minneapolis during its quarterly meetings. An official announcement is expected later today after the vote is taken by the owners. U.S. Bank Stadium will be the main host site for the event, which has become a traveling showcase for the NFL. The league says this year's draft in Pittsburgh drew a record 805,000 fans in attendance across 3 days, with an average of 13.2 million viewers on television and streaming. The Minnesota Wild have announced that goalie Philip Gustafson is set to undergo offseason hip surgery as soon as possible. Speaking with the media on Monday, General Manager Bill Guerin said he's not sure yet whether Gustafson will be cleared in time for next season's training camp. Gustafson played well during the regular season but was benched in the playoffs, making just one appearance in a loss to Colorado as the team leaned more on Jesper Wallstedt. And the University of Minnesota announced Monday that softball great Gretchen Larson has died. She played for the Gophers from 1980 to 83, spending time at nearly every position. She was an All-American as a utility player and as a pitcher, finished her career with a school record ERA of 0.81. She was inducted into the university's Hall of Fame in 1985, and her jersey was retired in 2022. Gretchen Larson was 64 years old. Our sports broadcast schedule for the rest of the week here on KAUS. Again tonight, the Twins have game two of their series against the Houston Astros. Pregame will be at 6 o'clock, first pitch at 6:40. Tomorrow will be a day game with pregame at noon, first pitch at 12:40. Then Friday, Saturday, Sunday, they will have a series on the road at the Boston Red Sox. Memorial Day will be a day game at the Chicago White Sox.
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19: Your KAUS community calendar. This evening will be the final Audubon bird hike at the Hormel Nature Center beginning at 6:30 p.m. Join local Audubon members for a leisurely hike through Nature Center property to identify birds by sight and sound. All are welcome and binoculars will be provided. Tomorrow, 5:30 to 7 p.m., there will be an Isaac Walton League cookout at Todd Park, a fundraiser meal. Tickets are $20 apiece at the door with a steak cookout. Proceeds will be used to support the Chert Quarry near Grand Meadow, the Minnesota Soil Health Coalition, and the Austin High School Archery Club. On Thursday, the Culture and Arts Commission will have a monthly meeting beginning at noon in the Bonnie Bessie Reitz Conference Room at City Hall. Thursday afternoon, the Clues Food Program will have a distribution from 3:30 to 5:30 at Riverland Community College while supplies last. Also Thursday afternoon will be a Legends Cars Show, 4 to 6 p.m. in the Mill Pond lot at the Cedars in Austin. And Austin Public Library will have a family movie Thursday evening showing National Treasure from 6 to 8 p.m. Friday will be another Cedar River Farmers Market from 4 to 6 p.m. at 501 Oakland Avenue East. This Saturday, the next public skate at Riverside Arena will be Saturday afternoon from 2 to 4. Saturday night, the Sola Fide Observatory will be open for public viewing, weather permitting, from 9 to 11 p.m. And looking ahead to Memorial Day next Monday, there will be a number of commemoration events Monday morning with both the Austin American Legion and VFW beginning observances at 7:15 a.m. There will also be observances at 8 a.m. at the Veterans Memorial on Main Street, 9:30 at Oakwood Cemetery, 10 a.m., a burial at sea at the Mill Pond Bridge. The VFW will have ceremonies on Monday, 10:30 at Calvary Cemetery, 11:15 at Lansing Cemetery, while the American Legion will be at Grandview Cemetery at 10:30 and Eastwood Cemetery at 11 o'clock. So a number of Memorial Day observances coming up Monday morning with both the Austin American Legion and VFW. If you have an upcoming event for the community calendar, you can send the details to my email at andrew.lacy@conmedia.com. That's andrew.lacy@conmedia.com. If you have an upcoming event for the community calendar, send the details my way. I'll be happy to add it to the list. We'll take a look at news after this.
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27: Minnesota News Network, I'm Brent Palm. The water will be chilly this Memorial Day weekend in Minnesota. Assistant State Climatologist Pete Boulay says lakes are rarely warm enough for swimming by Memorial Day, despite warmer air temperatures.
28: Be very careful about that. Even if it's warm above, the lakes will be very cold. Observe some caution if you're going out there, especially when it's windy. You don't want to wind up in the drink. And yeah, the lakes are definitely cold right now. It's not swimming weather quite yet.
27: Boulay says 2018 was the last year Minnesota lakes were warm enough for swimming on Memorial Day weekend. Governor Tim Walz will make two appointments today to the Minnesota Supreme Court. The governor needs to replace retiring Chief Justice Natalie Hudson and will name another Associate Justice. And police in Moorhead are investigating after nearly a dozen students at Horizon Middle School became ill after eating candy handed out by another student. Officers believe the candy contained THC. This is MNN.
19: An Austin woman is facing several felony charges for possession of child pornography. 28-year-old Athena Sanchez Barrera, made her first appearance in Mower County District Court on Monday. She's being charged with 10 felony counts of possession of pornography involving a minor under 14. According to court documents, the Minnesota Internet Crimes Against Children Task Force received a tip from the National Center for Missing and Exploited Children in August of 2024 that a Dropbox user had attempted to share a file that contained suspected child sexual abuse material. The tip was forwarded to the Austin Police Department, where a detective reviewed the file. The clip, which was just over a minute long, included multiple female minors. Last summer, a search warrant for a Dropbox account connected to an Athena Sanchez included a folder labeled CP, which contained 163 videos and two photos, including the video from the initial tip. Investigators made contact with Barrera and also searched her phone. She is due in court again next month. Today is the first day that candidates can file for local offices for this year's elections. Filing will be available through June 2nd. In the city of Austin, there will be elections this year for city council seats in three wards, as well as the council member at large and two seats on the utility board. Each is a four-year term. Applicants for those seats must be at least 21 years old and residents of Austin. City council candidates must also live in the ward where they apply. The Austin City Council held a regular meeting last night. Among the items approved was a construction agreement for MnDOT for construction of a pedestrian bridge over the Cedar River, as well as a pedestrian trail between 4th Street Northwest and 2nd Street Northeast. That project is being fully funded by the state, and the city will only be responsible for routine maintenance. That project is currently out for bids. The city also moved forward with efforts to modernize and automate some city functions, as well as putting some more finishing touches on their comprehensive plan for the next 20 years. A federal immigration agent is now the subject of a nationwide arrest warrant after prosecutors in Hennepin County accused him of shooting a Venezuelan man during a January enforcement operation in North Minneapolis, then misleading investigators about what happened. Christian Castro faces multiple felony assault charges, along with a charge of filing a false report. The case stems from the shooting of 24-year-old Julio Sosa Celis during Operation Metro Surge. He was shot in the leg during the confrontation. Sosa Celis and his roommate were initially accused of attacking federal agents, but those allegations were later dismissed after video evidence conflicted with officers' original statements. Governor Walz traveled to two harbors on Monday to meet with wildfire crews, emergency officials, and residents affected by the Stewart Trail fire along the North Shore. The wildfire has burned about 355 acres and destroyed 34 structures, including homes and outbuildings, while some evacuations and Highway 61 closures remain in place. The fire is now more than 60% contained. Walz praised first responders for the progress made, protecting lives and communities, saying the coordinated work of local, state, and federal agencies has made a real difference as recovery efforts continue. Walz has declared a peacetime emergency and mobilized the Minnesota National Guard, along with additional state resources to support that wildfire response effort across northern Minnesota. Among the final bills for the Minnesota legislative session was approval of higher ticket prices and prize limits for charitable meat raffles as part of the Commerce and Consumer Protection Bill. Jim Nash of Waconia says the raffles help fund local programs and community causes, including youth sports and honor flights for veterans. Nash said charitable organizations contributed about $1 million in Carver County alone last year. Under the bill, the maximum meat raffle ticket price increases from $2 to $5, while the prize limit increases from $70 to $200. As the legislative session wrapped up, Minnesota Senate leaders from both parties are criticizing how major deals were negotiated behind closed doors. Aaron Murphy says lawmakers need to return to more public conference committees, arguing Minnesotans deserve to see the process unfold. Murphy said the lack of House action on bills this year made that difficult. Senate Minority Leader Mark Johnson agreed, saying many final agreements emerged with little public discussion. Both leaders said they hope to restore a more open process next session. Despite those issues, Republicans and Democrats agreed that there were some victories from this year's session, including saving HCMC, taking steps to fight fraud, property tax relief, and a reduction in vehicle license tabs. However, gun safety legislation and helping Minnesotans and businesses recover from ICE operations went untouched. Minnesotans will have the next decision when it comes to elections this fall that will determine what the legislature looks like when it reconvenes next January. The U.S. Attorney's Office in Minnesota is seeking a 50-year prison sentence for Feeding Our Future founder Amy Bach. She was convicted last year of leading the $246 million fraud scheme. Bach is scheduled to be sentenced Thursday for stealing federal funding that was supposed to be used to provide meals for low-income children in the state. Her defense attorney is asking for a lesser sentence of 37 months or just over 3 years in federal prison. Prosecutors have charged 78 people in the Feeding Our Future fraud case, and 65 have been convicted. U.S. Attorney Daniel Rosen said in a court filing that stealing funds intended to feed children is a profound breach of trust, and that demands accountability. -49 degrees right now in Austin under mostly cloudy skies. We've got cooler temperatures for the next few days, expecting a high today of 56 degrees with winds gusting as high as 25 miles an hour. It is 8:29 on this Tuesday morning here on KAUS.
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19: Well, as graduation season continues, so does my favorite trend of this year's commencement ceremonies, which is speakers finding out in real time how much normal people hate all this AI nonsense. Last week, I played you the clip from the University of Central Florida graduation where a speaker got roundly booed for praising AI. The latest to find out how people feel about it is the former CEO of Google, Eric Schmidt, who spoke over the weekend at a graduation ceremony for the University of Arizona.
12: Last December, Time magazine selected its person of the year for 2025, and it was this time, it was the architects of artificial intelligence. Interesting. So today we stand on this edge of another technological transformation, one that will be larger, faster, and more consequential than what came before. It will touch every profession, every classroom, every hospital, every laboratory, every person, and every relationship you have. I know what many of you are feeling about that. I can hear you. There is a fear.
19: I noticed he referenced the Time Person of the Year being the architects of AI, but conveniently ignores the fact that the Merriam-Webster Word of the Year for last year was slop. Because nobody wants this nonsense being forced upon them in every facet of their lives. Meanwhile, at a community college, also in Arizona, their college president got booed off the stage because when it came time to announce the names of the graduates, a few hundred people were left without their names called. The college president explained they were using an AI system to read the names, and it missed a whole bunch of them. So she got roundly booed, and while apologizing for the mistake and still getting booed, eventually they had to just, you know, have a human read the names like they should have the whole time. And I think that really gets to one of the big reasons why so many of us hate this nonsense, aside from, you know, the terrible environmental impacts of their garbage data centers, is that it's being shoehorned into a lot of areas where it's not needed. Yes, there are some cases where it can actually be very useful. But why does it need to be forced into my Gmail account? I don't need that, Google. I have absolutely no use for that. Why does Microsoft think it needs to shoehorn Copilot into every single one of their apps? Nobody asked for that. Nobody needs that. And that's really what it gets down to, is so many of the folks pushing for AI and the tech companies don't understand that it doesn't need to be used for every little thing, especially when it still consistently gets stuff wrong on a regular basis. And if, you know, every time I hear somebody say, oh, I asked ChatGPT about this, you might as well just be saying, oh, I went down and, you know, read some tea leaves, check some animal entrails, ask the oracle about it, because that's about the same thing that you're doing. It's about the same level of accuracy. And a lot of it, you know, they're trying to push it into areas where it is completely unnecessary. Automation, AI, this should be about taking over the menial, repetitive, monotonous tasks that don't need a whole lot of thought but just take up time. They don't need to be shoehorned into the things that are actually supposed to be fun, like creating art or creative writing, things like this. And, you know, it's been very enjoyable for me to see these people who kind of live in their own little bubble and have to go outside it for just long enough to do a graduation speech to suddenly get a little bit of pushback. Now, I'm sure it's not going to change their minds about everything. They think they know more than the people booing them off the stage, but, you know, at least we can get a little bit of Schadenfreude out of it.
0: Sometimes I just cannot believe all the storms we've gone through here.
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19: Another full look at your weather forecast for the rest of the week coming up in a couple minutes. First, a look back at this day in music history. For May 19th, on this day in 1969, the Beatles single Get Back was certified gold by the RIAA, eventually selling more than a million copies. The song hit number one in the U.S. within a week of its release. This day in 1973, Stevie Wonder hit number one with You Are the Sunshine of My Life, inspired by his wife and sometimes co-writer Syreeta Wright. The song won a Grammy Award for Best Male Pop Vocal Performance. This day in 1973, Paul Simon released one of his biggest solo hits, Kodachrome. In 1976, Billy Joel released his fourth album, Turnstiles, which includes Say Goodbye to Hollywood and New York State of Mind. This day in 1976, Keith Richards smashed his Bentley into a highway divider in Newton, England, about 50 miles north of London. Police discovered a few substances in his vehicle, and Richards was charged with possession of cocaine and marijuana. This day in 1978, Dire Straits released their first major label single, Sultans of Swing, which they recorded on a budget of about $180. This day in 1986, Belinda Carlisle released her debut album, which features the singles Mad About You, I Feel the Magic, and Band of Gold. This day in 1988, James Brown was arrested for the fifth time in a 12-month span after a car chase near his home in Georgia. Brown was charged with assault, resisting arrest, and having illegal weapons, and was given a six-year jail sentence. This day in 1992, Billy Ray Cyrus released his debut studio album, Some Gave All. It became one of the most successful debut albums in all of music on the strength of its lead single, a little song you may know called Achy Breaky Heart. Few notable birthdays on this day in music. Joey Ramone of the Ramones was born on this day in 1951, real name Jeffrey Hyman. In fact, none of the Ramones were actually named Ramone. They took that name inspired by Paul McCartney, who briefly used the name Paul Ramone as a pseudonym back in the early 60s when the Beatles were still unknown. Also born on this day, AC/DC drummer Philip Rudd is 72 years old today. Shooter Jennings, the son of Waylon Jennings, who has had a country music career of his own, now mainly as a producer, is 47 years old. Sam Smith turns 34 years old today. JoJo Siwa is 23 years old. And Pete Townsend, guitarist for The Who, 81 years old today.

0: Your KAUS weather forecast, cloudy and cooler today, high temperature around 56 degrees, winds gusting up around 25 miles an hour. Tonight, mostly cloudy, an overnight low around 39. Tomorrow, partly cloudy, high near 60 with a low around 43. Thursday, partly sunny, a slight chance of a little rain with a high around 60. Then Friday will be cloudy with a chance of rain, high around 60. And then we will gradually warm up through the holiday weekend, getting back up near 80 by Memorial Day. Right now in Austin, we're under mostly cloudy skies. Winds out of the northwest, 15 to 20 miles an hour. It is 49 degrees right now at 8:45 on this Tuesday morning.
1: 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Truth, reason, and tolerance thrived and even shaped the U.S. Constitution. 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
1: You ever have one of those nights where you just can't get to sleep? Maybe there's one of your neighbor's porch lights happens to be shining in your window just wrong, or there's some dogs barking outside, or a car alarm starts going off. Whatever the case may be, a Florida man was recently arrested after deciding to do something about it. The 62-year-old man was arrested recently after he marched over to his neighbor's property at 3 in the morning. Carrying a ladder, he was on a mission. He was upset about a malfunctioning motion light, so he put his ladder up against the building, climbed up, and yanked the light off the wall, and just left it lying on the ground. Well, he removed it so forcefully that he caused $800 worth of damages by also pulling the wiring loose from inside the wall. He also did this while naked. He was caught on surveillance footage doing all of this wearing nothing but a watch, a headlamp, and flip-flops. He was arrested for trespassing and criminal mischief. Fortunately, judging from the mugshot, he did eventually find some clothes in between this and actually being arrested. But I get the sentiment, man, but I don't know, at least throw on some sweatpants or something before you head over there.

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7: China follow through. Hello, everyone. I'm Mark Dorenkamp with Agribusiness News on Brownfield. 100 years ago, our founders had a vision that transformed the future of agriculture, and we've been innovating ever since. See how it all started at pioneer.com/100. An ag economist with The Ohio State University says a deal between the U.S. and China to buy more U.S. ag products looks good on paper, but agriculture should proceed with caution. Ian Sheldon tells Brownfield if China follows through with the purchase commitments.
8: It looks like for this year it would lead to U.S. imports increasing to $28 to $30 billion. That's still $8 billion below the peak of our exports to China of $38 billion in 2022.
7: He says historically, China has fallen short of some purchase commitments.
8: We need to be, you know, somewhat circumspect about whether China will actually meet these commitments based on what happened previously.
7: The head of the U.S. Meat Export Federation says the U.S. and China have made major progress in expanding market access for American beef. Dan Hallstrom says China has granted a 5-year registration extension to 425 facilities.
9: This is what we've been waiting for, really, for almost a year now on most of these plants. This is great news. It's even better news for our customers in China, which have been clamoring to regain access to U.S. beef.
7: He says the increased competition will help create additional value for some cuts.
9: Simply having China in the market, because the product mix is pretty common across Asia, Japan, Korea, Taiwan, as well as China, you're going to see a halo effect on pricing for all these markets.
7: An extension agronomist is concerned conditions in the upper Midwest are favorable for seedling diseases. Angie Reekins with Iowa State University says April was wet and May has been cool.
10: I would be looking for seedling diseases in both corn and soybeans. So if something comes up and doesn't look healthy or is delayed, maybe dig that plant up. Look to see what that root structure looks like. If something's going on that's preventing that plant from doing what it's doing.
7: A central Minnesota farmer says crops are coming along nicely after an early planting season. Nathan Service grows corn and soybeans in Renville County and tells Brownfield he finished planting April 23rd.
11: Everything's coming along really good. We have some corn, a bunch of it's, you know, starting to emerge or, you know, just poking up.
7: Corn and soybean planting is moving quickly this spring, running well ahead of the national average. The USDA says 76% of U.S. corn has been planted as of Sunday, ahead of the 5-year average of 70%. Soybeans are 67% planted, ahead of 53% on average, with 32% of the crop emerged. And the USDA has announced Colton Buckley as the chief of its Natural Resources Conservation Service. Buckley succeeds Aubrey Betancourt in the role following her resignation announced Monday. I'm Mark Dorenkamp with Brownfield Ag News.
12: Coming up on 9 o'clock on this Tuesday, 49 degrees right now in Austin, headed toward a high today around 56 with some cooler temperatures for the next couple of days. It'll be hanging right around mid-50s to low-60s, basically until we get to the weekend. Then it'll start warming back up and get back up around 80 by Memorial Day. Twins coming off a win last night over Houston. They'll be back in action again tonight, presumably without a very lengthy rain delay this time around. We will have that game, of course, for you on the air here tonight on KAUS 1480. Pre-game will be at 6 o'clock with first pitch at 6:40. But that's about going to do it for me for this Tuesday morning. Thanks, as always, for hanging out with us. Glad to have you along to start your day. My name's Andrew Lacey. I will talk to you again tomorrow. Until then, have a great Tuesday.
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3: The terrific Sports Tuesday edition of You Better You Bet rolls on. Nick Kostos, our crew, and you here on Westwood One Sports. I mean, sometimes, you know, the first hour of this show just like writes itself. You watch the Spurs Thunder game last night and you're just like, well, I know what we're talking about for the first 60 minutes of the show today. Victor Wembanyama, May 18th, 2026. Might as well have been May 31st, 2007, when LeBron James, at age 22, ripped off

0: became real. 41 points, 24 boards, 49 minutes, 22 years old. And I think he's the best player in the world. And it's not an insult to SGA or Nikola Jokic or Luka Doncic or Giannis Antetokounmpo. None of them are 7'4", and you can't teach that. Also, Dylan Harper's 20, and he looks like a young Magic Johnson, a young Kobe Bryant, a young Tony Parker, a young Luka Doncic. Not hyperbole. That's the company he's keeping after his performance last night. I do think OKC will still win the series, probably in 7. And I do think you'll get a bounce-back effort from Shai Gilgeous-Alexander in Game 2, the MVP who got embarrassed by Wemby last night. I know the game's not one-on-one, but you know what I'm saying. And how could Chet Holmgren not be better than he was last night? He was horrific, and I think he would be the first one to admit it, that he fell well short of expectations last night. We will get to the Eastern Conference Final, Game 1 tonight at Madison Square Garden with the Knicks and the Cavs coming up in a little bit, and the horror that I felt. You know, some people talk about, you know, Nightmare on Elm Street or Friday the 13th, best horror, Halloween, best horror movies ever. As a Knicks fan, I think last night is the best horror movie I've ever watched with the Spurs and the Thunder, what might await the Knicks in the NBA Finals. So we'll get to that coming up a little later in the show. But joining us right now to kick off the hour, this is always a treat to have him on the show. The face and the voice of the NHL's coverage on Turner Sports. They will be bringing you the Eastern Conference Final, which was locked in last night with Montreal's unbelievable Game 7 win on the road in Buffalo. The one, the only, the legendary, the very handsome. The facial hair looks great. Our good friend Liam McHugh here on You Better You Bet on Twitter at Liam_McHugh. My friend, welcome back to the show. How's it going? Happy Conference Finals, my friends, in the Stanley Cup playoffs.
1: It is great. It's great to be out with you. I feel like I can relate to the Carolina Hurricanes. We've been sitting around waiting for this as well. We didn't have the last couple of games, man. I've just been sitting here. People around my community are like, why are you here? Like, why are you at home? Why are you with your children? Like, we never see you this time of year. I think there was, like, some fear that maybe I just lost my job and I was just hanging out now. But I'm pumped, man. This is great. Unbelievable way to end that series last night. Game 7 overtime. I feel gutted for the Buffalo Sabres. I absolutely do. But it's just the beginning for them. And now we get this very straight series, right, where one team's been waiting around forever and another team's coming on back-to-back Game 7 victories.
0: So I think, like, we'll get to the games in a second, but I thought what you said to start was so fascinating. Like, I remember when I went on, far be it for me to make it about me, but when I when we had my first child a couple years ago, and you go on a paternity leave, I was off for a month, and you come back, and I think it's funny, right, when you're off for a little bit, and I kind of feel like it's like getting on a bicycle, right? I saw people ask me that. So you've been off for a little bit, right? What about rest v. rust as far as, like, broadcasting is concerned a little bit? Because you referenced it, right? Like, you've been waiting around for this to start. I'm guessing, obviously, and I'm being partly tongue-in-cheek when I say that, but I think it is a fun topic to bring up, right, because you guys will be back in the saddle coming up in a couple nights with the Eastern Conference Final.
1: You know, it's a weird thing. And listen, I don't want to, like, bore people with, you know, like, the minutiae of our jobs or ever complain about
0: this. This audience, like, loves it. No, this audience, my audience, like, is trained to love this. Go on. Yes.
1: We're very lucky to do this. I'll preface it that way. We're lucky to do this. However, you know what? You get a few days off, and you're right. It feels weird. It's like riding a bike, except that, like, you're going to have those bumps in the road, and you're going to fall, and you're going to be like, oh, well, that was awful. Like, what just happened to me? Meanwhile, on those days, like those weeks during the playoffs specifically, where it's like double overtime and triple overtime, and it feels like you've never left, and you're just like, you're promoting the next day's coverage, and you realize it's like, oh, that's starting in like 5 hours. What time is it right now? Those shows, they flow. Because you're just going, and you never stop, and you never get out of that mode. And I've done the Olympics before, and that's sort of like that, where it's like every day, every day, every day. It's almost easier in a way. This is a little bit more difficult. But I will say it's all about the group you work with, and I work with a group of guys that are just fantastic and easy to get along with. And when we go on the road together, it feels like it's summer camp all of a sudden. I'm just hoping everybody shows up. Like, you know, from the night before, and we don't lose anybody because it's such a good group of guys, and it's kind of just like a cool hang watching hockey.
0: I say this to you every time you come on the show, and I would say it if you're not here, right? And I think the audience knows this because they watch, and we all love sports, right? I think it's easy for the audience to tell that you guys, A, like each other, and B, like the subject material, and that you're having a great time. It comes across on the TV screen, and again, I'm not just saying that because you're here. I would say it if you weren't here, and I think everybody would agree with that, that you guys do a sensational job. So we can preview the Eastern Conference Final. Go ahead.
1: No, I'm just going to listen. Like, I hope it comes across that way because it is that way. Like, it doesn't feel like work. I mean, it's a bunch of guys. And I will say this. Like, over the last few days, I'm just getting texts. Like, random texts. And Gretzky has this thing. Oh, my God. Gretzky is right back into the 80s and 90s when he sees goalies go down to their knees and the puck's going over their head. And he's like, nobody played goalie like that back in the day. And guess what? Nobody had the puck buzz their ear and go in. And if it happens in a game, I know that a text is coming, which is the coolest thing in the world to get a text from Wayne Gretzky.
0: I was just gonna ask.
1: And it pops up on your phone. And my kid's watching. And he goes, Dad, Wayne Gretzky's texting again. I'm like, yeah, he's complaining about the goalies. It's the coolest thing, and I think it's just indicative of the entire group and how we communicate basically throughout the entire year. So.
0: How do you feel when you look at your phone and see Wayne Gretzky's texting you?
1: It's still a little surreal. It's very odd. I knew him, you know, I met him like once or twice before I started working with him. And then a week after working with him, he called me and I was like, well, this is interesting. And he said, hey, Liam, I've noticed that you've been putting your glasses up and down a lot and maybe they're not working. Well, I have this great eye doctor in New York and you're living there and you should go see him. And I have this whole conversation. It's like very detailed about doctors and optometrists and your eyesight. And I get off the phone and my wife is just like overheard this from the other room. She goes, who was that? I said, that was Wayne Gretzky, concerned about my
0: greatest vision. Athlete ever. Greatest athlete ever, probably in any sport. And it's so funny, right? Just to realize, like, when you deal with someone who's, like, that great as Gretzky was, of course he's going to, like, treat his regular life, right, the way, because you don't turn that off, that instinct that he had, because he probably treats his optometry the way he treated the power play in Edmonton in the 80s.
1: And he's just so laid back and chill that he's like, yeah, I thought this. Why wouldn't I just call you and have a chat about it? And I'm like, okay, Wayne Gretzky, sounds great. Give me a call whenever.
0: Absolutely, man. All right, let's talk some hockey here. And, you know, I've been saying it, Liam, I felt this way during the Montreal-Tampa series. And when Montreal won Game 7 on the road in Tampa the way that they did, right, getting outshot in the game and kind of like stealing it, and to me kind of felt like, and I've said it on the show, maybe putting the final nail in this dynastic run for Vasilevsky and Cooper and this Lightning team, they kind of have like a Team of Destiny vibe to me. And I was obsessed with the Canadiens Sabres. I loved the second round series. I thought it was great. Great Game 7 last night. And how could you not be gutted for Buffalo? Happy for Montreal. How do you put it in perspective for both teams? And then we'll talk about Montreal and Carolina in the Eastern Conference Final.
1: Well, you go into it, and you know these are the two youngest teams that made the playoffs. And you look at Montreal, and they have the just slight edge in experience. I mean, Sabres had no experience. They hadn't made the playoffs in forever. And they had, I think, 15 players where this was a totally new experience. They never played in the playoffs for any team, let alone Buffalo. Montreal just had a taste of it. They got there last year. They played against Washington. They got pushed around a little bit. They got to experience Tom Wilson, a brawl on the bench, what all the hype was about. They got to experience what Montreal was like during the playoffs, which is a totally different level than anything we really get to see here in the U.S. And I think they gained a lot from that. I think they took something away where they don't have to be at their best to win a big playoff game. And I think that's a tough thing for most of these teams to learn. And something that the Sabres did learn throughout this, where they did win a few games where they weren't at their best. But I think you're looking at this is the next step for the Sabres. They will get there next year and then the year after, and they're built to win for years to come. Montreal, I think they believe in their goalie. And this guy, Jakub Dobish, is starting to remind people of the fact that Montreal had a lot of luck with young goalies in the past. Ken Dryden, Patrick Waugh, guys who came in and way before anyone expected them to, delivered. He is unbelievably confident. He thinks that he's going to win every single game. He thinks he's going to stop every single shot. And after last night's game, I thought it was great. They're like, that was two game sevens. This one was overtime. It's exhausting. We're all like, can't believe what's happening. He said, I can play 40 more of these right now. And I think that's where they are. They believe they're a team of destiny. And Marty St. Louis, their head coach, is a big reason why. I think he's just, he said all the right things. He's pushed all the right buttons. And he's basically told these guys, I've been there, I've done that. This is the time you enjoy it. And if you can get a young team to believe that this is the time you're not under pressure and this is the time you get to enjoy it, you've got something special. So we'll see. The other three teams were division champs. They were supposed to be here. Montreal was probably not. They're probably a couple of years away. They've advanced that schedule, and they believe they belong.
0: It's funny when you mentioned Wah and you mentioned Dryden, and I'm thinking, to a lesser extent because they didn't win cups, but even like a Jose Theodore or like a Carey Price. And Dober saying, getting pulled in game six motivated him to come out in game seven. I mean, it is fascinating, fascinating stuff what's happening right now at the Canadiens. And that takes us, Liam, into this matchup, which, again, you guys will have on Turner, right, which is the Eastern Conference Final with Montreal and Carolina. And we've never seen, since playoff expansion, right, I think in 1984, a team sweep each of the first two rounds of the postseason like the Hurricanes did. Now, they've been off for what feels like a month here after annihilating the Flyers in the second round. And you've been doing this a long time, right? And we've seen they're kind of a little bit like the Josh Allen Bills of the National Hockey League, where they're there every year under Rod Brind'Amour, but they can't get over the hump. And is this going to be the year? And I have my doubts. How do you kind of view this series heading in with everything going on in the past and the baggage that the Carolina Hurricanes bring in?
1: I'm with you. I still have my doubts. I would say that, listen, they swept those first two rounds. I thought the Ottawa series was actually a lot closer than most people say. And people should remember, a few years ago, in the Eastern Conference Final, they got swept by Florida. And what did Rod Brind'Amour say? That really wasn't a sweep. Everything was one goal. And everyone was like, all right, Rod, you got swept. But truth be told, we did that Eastern Conference Final, and it was we had one of the longest games in Stanley Cup playoff history. We had another overtime game, and we had all one goal games. So it was tight. I look at the Ottawa series as, well, if you believe that, Rod, then you should look at the first round and say, that really wasn't a sweep, because that was a really tight series where you could have lost a few of those games. The second round, I think they got a Flyers team that probably wasn't expected to be there. They didn't expect to be there. They were spent after playing Pittsburgh. And let's be honest, just making the playoffs was big for them. And then beating Pittsburgh, if you're Philadelphia and you weren't supposed to be in the playoffs, that was essentially your Stanley Cup. So I think you're talking about a major step up for them in competition. And I hate the time off. Hate the time off for this team. 8-0, playing this well right now, healthy as a team, and sitting around now. Rod the Bod is their coach, so chances are they've been in the gym like three times a day, and they're staying fit, and they're staying ready, but it's not the same. And Henrik Lundqvist, who's on the panel, I asked him, he said he had about a week off one time. It was a long time because that first game is rough. He's like, because that other team is ready to go, and they know they're probably going to run out of gas in the third period because they just played. So they're coming at you in the first and second period, and they are just trying to pour it on you. So we'll see a lot and learn a lot about Carolina in the first and second period of that game one. I want them to prove it, right? They, I believe, are something like 30-10 over the first two rounds of the playoffs over the last 5 years, and then 4 or 5 years, and then they are a one-win team in the Eastern Conference Final, right? They have been there three of the last 4 years. They cannot seem to win these games. That being said, they played Florida a lot. They don't have to deal with the Florida Panthers here. This is a different animal. I want them to prove it. I think they have what it takes, but I would say this. I'm not sitting here saying I see an 8-0 team that's ready to roll and sweep another team. I do not think that's going to happen. They're going to get pushed. They're going to get tested here.
0: I've been saying for a little bit now, whoever won this series, Montreal and Buffalo, I was going to bet that team against Carolina. I will bet Le Hebaton to win the Eastern Conference here and beat the Carolina Hurricanes. And Liam and company will have it for you on Turner Sports. A couple more minutes with our friend Liam McHugh here on You Better You Bet, Westwood One Sports. Just want to get a thought on the Western Conference Final with Colorado and Vegas before we get you out of here. Colorado the favorite, not only to win the series, but to win the Stanley Cup. Do you see it that way? Because Vegas has been great since Sean Tortorella took over.
1: I think they're the favorite, there is a huge what-if, and the what-if is what if Cale Makar is not close to 100%, because when Cale Makar is 100%, you can make the argument he's the best player in the world. Not the best defenseman, he's the best player in the world. I think I know that's sacrilege when you're talking about McJesus and McDavid, and you're talking about McKinnon being his teammate and Kucherov. I think he is that dynamic. He is... the best all-around defenseman easily. He's a guy who can change a series, change a game. He has not been 100%. In fact, I would say the last few games he hasn't even been close. And that would worry me a lot because these are bruising series. And what we saw against Minnesota, I would expect to continue. Minnesota pounded Cale Makar. They hit him at every single opportunity. And you better believe Vegas is coming in there saying the exact same thing. He has the puck, put the body on him, make him pay for it. And if he's struggling up and down the ice, I think it's a long series. And I would then say it's more of a coin flip. If he's healthy, I like Colorado to roll because I think top to bottom, they are the better team. And I think Vegas is playing, let's be honest, this is what Connor McDavid called the pillow fight division that they came out of. And it really has been that track on the way here. They have had the easier track, the easier path, the easier opponents. Mitch Marner's playing great. Jack Eichel's playing great. But overall, I would say Colorado is a much deeper, much better team. They should roll. But, man, Cale Makar and his injury status worries me a lot.
0: Have you ever seen anything like what Vegas did after winning the last round where, like, no one does any media and they get fined? Like, they won and they don't talk to the media. Like, have you ever seen anything like that? I know Tortorella's a different guy. I'm a Rangers fan. I know that. Like, what are they doing? Like, what the hell is that?
1: First of all, it was so surprising to us because we spoke to Mitch Marner right after. We got him right on. So we had this conversation with him. He was joking around a bit. He was in a great mood. I mean, why not? He'd been such a dynamic force throughout. And John Tortorella actually, like, walked in front of the camera, like, he was like, that was torts. He's like, you know. So I was like, oh. I was like, he's probably in a good mood. He's, like, kidding around with people. And then to find that out after, I was blown away. And then you realize, like, they've been warned. They've been through this. And now you're losing a draft pick, but beyond that, here's my thing. You have built up so much goodwill in a short amount of time if you're John Tortorella with that team, right? You came on. They were floundering. You righted the ship. You've been winning with them. You've got them into the Western Conference Final, and now people at home in Vegas believe we can make another run. And then all of a sudden, you kind of threw that away. And people are wondering, what exactly are you doing? Why would you do this right now? Why would you create a distraction? Now, Torts knows better than I, and maybe he knows his team, and he thinks that this is the best thing for them. But it seemed odd because the story was so good before that moment, and then it changed dramatically. And then this is really all people were talking about with Vegas.
0: They got Dr. Second-round pick coming up in the draft. It's very strange. Do you have time for one more here?
1: Yeah, buddy.
0: Okay.
1: Yeah.
0: You mentioned Connor McDavid. Now, I understand, and look, I'm not insinuating that it's not true. I'm sure it's true that McDavid's dealing with, like, some kind of a foot injury, right? It's just shocking, right? And it's no disrespect to Joel Quenneville's a great coach, and, like, Anaheim pushed Vegas in the second round. It's genuinely shocking to, and you know this world way better than me, but to me, it's like a casual, like, I like hockey in the regular season. I love it in the playoffs. It was stunning watching Edmonton lose in the first round to Anaheim, and it kind of makes me feel like, you know, they fire Chris Knobloch, feels like the right thing, even if he's a good coach. It's kind of like they got to get over the hump here. Like, what's going to happen with Connor McDavid down the line here? You know he'll be on the Oilers next year. So I guess the way I'll frame this question to you is, what do you think Edmonton needs to do to ensure that McDavid stays there long term? Because it feels to me like a divorce is coming down the line.
1: I don't know. I know what they need to do. I don't think they're capable of doing it. I think they need a pretty big roster revamp. I mean, and it starts in net, which is an area that they absolutely butchered because they took a goalie, Stuart Skinner, that got them to two Stanley Cup finals. And I get it. If they had a better goalie, maybe they win one of those two. But still, he got you there. He got you to game six and game seven. And what did they do? They traded him for another goalie. Okay? They also traded a starting defenseman who right now is playing valuable minutes for Colorado because he got traded from Pittsburgh after that. For a goalie who essentially is a backup, because they just needed to have a different goalie, and that can't be the way you operate. You cannot trade a starting goalie and a starting D-man for a backup goalie, who, mind you, also has two more years on his contract at over $5 million, which is going to hamper you from making roster decisions in the future in those last 2 years that you have Connor McDavid. And because of that move, I don't know that there's a lot that they can do now, because this was the worst roster, in my opinion, of the last few years that Connor McDavid played with. And that's a disaster. A disaster. He gave you 2 years, essentially, to make this thing right. And you know what, Nick? Now we're down to 1 year. Because you're not going to let him go for nothing. So you have 1 year. Because in that second year, if it's not working out, trade him. There is no way you can let him walk. You would have to trade him, and you'd have to get a king's ransom back. I don't think there's enough for them to get back. I think they'll get back to the playoffs. I think they'll be competitive if they're healthy. I don't think they get over the hump with McDavid right now unless something dramatic happens and they steal a goalie somehow, steal a defenseman, and get better and smarter with their depth players. Because right now, the coach, yeah, great, you make a coaching change. Maybe that'll help a little bit. That was not the issue. The roster as it was constructed was the issue.
0: Wow, and this is like, for if you're an Oilers fan, like Gretzky gets traded in the late 80s to the Kings, but at least you won like three Stanley Cups with Wayne before that happened. And then, and like Messier won you another one a couple of years later. Can Leon Draisaitl do that without McDavid? It's crazy. Listen, you've been, go ahead.
1: No, I was going to say, what does that mean for Leon Draisaitl? Do you think he's going to be a happy guy after a couple of years if McDavid leaves and he sees this roster around him and he's like, well, this isn't really what I signed up for. So now you get another guy. It's a disaster right now. It's unfortunate. They fumbled this.
0: Like, how did they screw this up?
1: They absolutely did. And if you look at Colorado specifically, Colorado, a year ago, at the beginning of the season, they didn't like their goalie situation. They remade it completely. They got two new goalies. Those are their goalies right now. They can use either one of them. They're both starters. They didn't overpay. They got those guys. You telling me that you couldn't get one of those two guys? You telling me that you couldn't find someone in the league who was just slightly better than what you had, and then you didn't have to give up what you gave? I don't know. I'm worked up about this because we've talked about it so many times, and it still doesn't make any sense to me. And I think the more I talk about it, the less sense it makes.
0: And look, and for what we do for a living, like you want, it's great that Edmonton's really good. We're talking about them for like 8 minutes here. You want this to work out, and you know you've been very generous with your time. I'd love to talk to you about the Maple Leafs and that disaster, but you've already been very generous. Check Liam and the crew on Turner Sports have you covered Eastern Conference Final the entire way through the Montreal Canadiens. They have a thought against the Carolina Hurricanes, my friend. You're absolutely the best. I appreciate the time.
1: Thanks for having me on. Appreciate you, man.
0: My friend Liam McHugh joining us here on You Better, You Bet. I mean, I love what he has to say about the Edmonton Oilers. Just like, really? Tristan Jarry and Connor Ingram for Connor McDavid? What a joke. Take a break. On the other side, Jay Croucher is one of the best sports bettors in the world. He's loved the Thunder all season. How's he feeling this morning? I'll ask him next.
2: Well, guess who's back? Aaron Rodgers has finally decided to return to the Pittsburgh Steelers. It's a one-year deal for the future Hall of Famer. Reunited with Coach Mike McCarthy, they won a Super Bowl in Green Bay. Can they do it again in the Steel City? Westwood One Sports.
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10: Here's the total security of Southern Minnesota weather forecast and meteorologist Megan Mulford. Chance of rain showers today, otherwise cloudy skies expected. High temperatures reach up to 56, winds out of the northwest 10 to 20 miles an hour. Partly cloudy skies tonight, chance of rain showers, lows level off around 39. Daytime highs approaching 60, tomorrow, sunshine mixed with clouds at times. From the Weatherology Weather Center, I'm staff meteorologist Megan Mulford. Right now, it's 49 degrees.
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0: 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You know, you think of NBC. Just like you think about it. Who gets more airtime on NBC? Multiple choice question. A, Mike Tirico. B, Jerry Seinfeld. C, Jay Croucher. Might just be C. One of the best sports bettors on the planet, NBC sports betting analyst, the saucy Aussie, our good friend Jay Croucher, joins us here on You Better You Bet on Twitcher, which is a combination of your last name and Twitter. Not on you. Hopefully never. You and Jaylen Brown and Stephen A. At Croucher JD. Welcome back to the show, my friend. How are you?
18: Very well, Nick. Yeah, action-packed day yesterday. But, yeah, no, it was a great night of basketball. I was glad that I could be part of it with my 15-second hit with Mello, where the NBC, who you just mentioned, they do a magnificent job of positioning me in relation to Mello, where he only looks 3 inches taller than me as opposed to 8. So very happy.
0: Do you stand on a box?
18: I don't stand on a box, no. They just, Jimmy does the camera work. He positions the jib in such a way where it's not quite so glaring. So I'm not small. I'm 6 foot, but you tend to look small when you're next to Carmelo Anthony.
0: Well, when I was at CBSSports.com in Fort Lauderdale, the budget was a little smaller. You guys have at NBC. So I used to do shows with Brady Quinn, and I would literally stand on like a milk crate. Honestly, dude, I'd rather not. It's more humiliating than having to stand next to him without being on the milk. You want to talk about emasculating? You stand on a milk crate. That'll get
18: milk
0: you going.
18: All right, Mickey, I like it.
0: Yeah, but you know what? I'm actually sad. I spoke this into the universe. We got a lot of stuff to go. We have like 15 minutes. I got a lot of stuff I want to hit with you here. You have been all season long, and look, I have too, but it's different when it's you. You're a much better sports bettor than I am, right? You have been, I'm being serious, right? You have been Team Thunder all season long. They lose last night to San Antonio. I think Wemby's officially, doesn't mean they'll win, but I think Wemby's the best player on the planet. He has this unbelievable game. Your concern level, 1 to 10, 10 being most, is what for Oklahoma City?
18: Yeah, well, I think the whole season, the way that it was going to go south for OKC is just the idea that maybe Wemby is already just in a tier by himself as the best player in the league. Maybe he is 2 points better than every other player. Maybe he is on a trajectory where if you guarantee health, he is, going to be better than Michael Jordan by the time it's all said and done, which I actually think is greater than a 50% chance if you guaranteed health with Wemby.
0: How about this? You guarantee health, it's a 100% chance.
18: Yeah. Yeah, I'm not opposed to that idea. I mean, the thing is...
0: Because Michael Jordan's wasn't 7'4", and you can't teach that. It's not even their fault. He's 7'4".
18: Yeah, that's the thing, too, is that, you can kind of simplify it, and it makes sense that he's just taller than everyone. He's just bigger than everyone else. Like, it's just kind of unfair. And I think that... Look, I think OKC will clean stuff up. I think that San Antonio are going to have issues scoring this whole series. Von Castle had 11 turnovers. I don't think those issues are going to go away. OKC, the positive side for them would be that I think they played really poorly. I thought Shea played about as poorly as he could play, and Wemby needed to hit a 35-footer to get the Spurs the win. But, yeah, I think this is now, pretty close to a coin flip series. I think there's a lot of interesting strategic elements. I think that the Thunder will change a lot of stuff. I don't know why Dave now is lining up Shea's minutes exactly with Wemby when he's on the floor. I would be going hard in the opposite direction and try and line up Shea with the Cornette minutes as most as possible, because that is going to be where OKC is going to be able to score. I don't know. I'm not sure about putting Hartenstein in the bin already from game one and just deciding he can't play when Wemby is out there. Maybe that's right, because you just need shooting. But, yeah, lots to figure out. But, a ridiculous spectacle of a game one. Hopefully we have 6 more games of it.
0: All right. Or for our sake, hopefully the Thunder win the next 4. Odds to win the series, yes. Well, I mean, let's just be honest. To win the series, OKC is still a slight favorite, at least at BetMGM -115, Thunder -105, or Spurs -105. If you had no prior position and I handed you $100, just for a nice round number, you have to bet the winner of the series right now. Spurs up 1-0. Who are you taking and why?
18: Yeah, I would still lean Thunder, but just ever so slightly. And I think that the prices are pretty fair at the moment. But I think ultimately what is going to shape the series is 2 things. One, just the Thunder being more experienced, having been on these playoff runs before. Wemby, in particular, never having to play this type of load. And I think there's a bit of variance with the Spurs. Just they are more likely, I think, to break down physically as the series unfolds, just because they haven't been under this stress before. And it'll be interesting to see in Game 2 just what do Wemby and Harper and these guys have in the tank after what they had to do in Game 1. And then just in terms of how that game unfolded last night. I just thought that there was just there's more low-hanging fruit for the Thunder to pick up and to fix, because they tried to do their beautiful game offense, whizzing the ball around, and it just ended up with a lot of guys dribbling into Wemby's no-fly zone and then just freaking out and getting rattled. AJ Mitchell was just rattled last night. He was dribbling in, and then it's like, oh, Wemby's here. What do I do? I think that they can simplify their offense a lot more. I think that they can just get the spacing around Shea, because what is happening in this series is the Spurs are zoning up Wemby so that he can go off the weakest shooter, which is usually going to be Caruso, and just stay near the rim. But the Spurs are also sending extra bodies at Shea. And so what that means is that there were just going to be threes open for OKC. And I thought their offense actually looked okay in the first quarter, where it was just, all right, two on Shea. He kicks it out open to Caruso. Caruso shoots an open three immediately. And the issue is that they had all these guys just dribbling and making decisions. It's like, no, just shoot the ball when you're open. If you're half open, just shoot the ball, Kayson Wallace. Stop dribbling. Stop trying to find a perfect shot. You're not going to get a perfect shot when Wemby's on the floor. The team, I think, just needs to be a little bit more humble in their process and just take the open three when it's there, because that's reasonable half-court offense, and you'll get out and transition enough by forcing turnovers against San Antonio's offense. So I think there's things that they can clean up. I think ultimately they just have more depth. But, yeah, this is going to be a war. I think if OKC had pulled out last night, then it would have been a six-game type of series. Now I think it's just going to be seven games, and it'll just be a maniacal game seven.
0: It's going to be excruciating and fun and awesome and excruciating. Eastern Conference Final begins tonight with my Knicks against the Cleveland Cavaliers. Knicks about a -250 favorite in the series, a 7.5-point favorite tonight in Game 1. How do you see Game 1? How do you see the series? Knicks and Cavs.
18: Yeah, so I would lean Cavs at price, even though I think the Knicks are the better team. I think the Knicks will ultimately win. I thought Game 7 for Cleveland, I thought Game 6s and 7 in sequence were the perfect embodiment of this Cavs team, where Game 7, when this team plays with force, and the reason they beat Detroit is mostly just because they played harder than Detroit in Game 7. And when Mobley and Allen are going to play with that level of force, and Mitchell is going to look like that, then this team is elite, because they have elite rim protection on the floor at all times, because you always have one of Mobley or Allen out there. You have elite creation, because you have Mitchell and Harden. And then I think what they smartly did in Game 7 is they leaned into their shooting. All right, more Strus, more Merrill, less Dean Wade, less Jalen Tyson, less Dennis Schroeder. Just make everything easier and more space, and just rely on Mobley and Allen to clean stuff up at the rim. And they just played with a ton of force, just like Max Strus and even James Harden are barreling in for offensive rebounds. And when they play at that level, I think that they can absolutely beat the Knicks, because I think that the talent profiles of these teams are pretty similar. The issue is with the Cavs. I think this is just a pretty tough team, and the fact that they just no-showed Game 6, I thought was a mess. I don't trust Atkinson at all as a coach. I'm not sure Mike Brown is the most incredible coach in the world, but I think he's pretty high floor. And Atkinson, I just don't trust to make the right decisions. I don't trust this team to show up every night. I expect that they will just mail in random games and not play with the requisite force. And so I think the Knicks are just an extremely high floor team. This is a veteran team that has performed. The sneaky thing about the Knicks is I think they've overperformed expectations every single year of the Brunson era, despite not making the finals. They've always acquitted themselves well in the playoffs. They execute their scheme. They play hard. I think that floor, ultimately, is just going to be too much for this Cavs team that is very variable game to game.
0: A couple more minutes with our friend Jay Croucher, NBC Sports betting analyst. You hear his voice doing the reads for the sports book, which will not be named on this show, but they are great reads. At Croucher JD on Twitter. You have a stake, to put it lightly, in Arsenal to win the English Premier League. So we are one match day left. If Arsenal win their final match, they win no matter what. Where are you at right now with the English Premier League, with Arsenal and Man City, with the added wrinkle for people that pay attention to this kind of thing? And look, I think this is the kind of story that even American sports fans who don't love soccer know about. Pep Guardiola, the legendary Manchester City, former Barcelona, Bayern Munich manager, will leave the club after this game. So this is his final game coming up with Manchester City.
18: Yeah, so, I mean, objectively, I know it doesn't really matter that this reporting has come out that Pep is going to leave, but subjectively, I don't like it. As an Arsenal man, I don't like that there's potential magic swirling in the air that Guardiola is going to steal the Premier League as he exits England and ends this kind of Man City reign of dominance with one last magical title. I don't like that swirling around in the air at all. In terms of how this is going to play out, I think, look, Arsenal, they should beat Crystal Palace on the final day at Selhurst Park. Palace have the Conference League final 3 days later, though Oliver Glasner has said that Palace are going to play all their guys, which, can the English media stop asking Oliver Glasner about whether he's going to rest players against Arsenal? Because I feel like he's now been pushed into this corner where he feels like he has to play everyone, despite it clearly being against the interests of his club. Because if they
0: win the biggest story. Of course they're going to ask him. It's the biggest thing.
18: No one's asking Unai Emery if he's going to rest guys against City on Saturday after, you know, 4 days after they play the Europa League.
0: City
18: final.
0: Win every year. Arsenal haven't won in 20 years. Like, that's the way bigger story here.
18: It's very interesting that everyone hates Arsenal, that Arsenal have been painted as the bad guys despite, you know, the other team winning every single season.
0: Can I give you my opinion on this?
18: Of 150 times.
0: I have a different view on this, and maybe, and you're more educated on this. Maybe I'm wrong. I think it's less that and more that Arsenal, I think it may be less that people hate Arsenal and more that Arsenal have kind of earned this reputation since they went invincible in 03-04 with Arsene Wenger and Thierry Henry of being like the losers where they're going to come in seconds. And now they've made it to the finish line. If they win. And I think all the pressure is on them, and they have become the story. And Manchester City's not the story because Man City always wins.
18: Yeah,
0: something.
18: No,
0: you think that's fair or unfair?
18: Yeah, I just think Man City is just inoffensive. Everyone is so accustomed to them winning that it doesn't create any new emotion if they win. People don't feel bad if Man City wins. They win all the time. It's just so normal. Whereas Arsenal, who are the biggest club in the biggest city in the country and play a brand of football that, you know, people don't like because it's not the most aesthetically pleasing. There's a lot of stuff there for people to dislike about Arsenal. But, you know, it's been effective. And the reason why Arsenal is so dependent, you know, on these set pieces is because they face the lowest blocks defensively of any team in the Premier League. No one wants to play out against Arsenal because they are so good with their pressing and they have so much quality. And so I think that even though they could be a little bit more technically able and play a bit more aesthetically pleasing football, and they should have probably done that against Burnley instead of that being a monstrous, miserable sweat down the stretch yesterday, you know, this is somewhat by necessity. But ultimately, as to what's going to happen, I think that it's still odds on that City drop points in one of these next two games. They've got to play at Bournemouth today, which is a brutal game to play 3 days after an FA Cup final, travelling south while Bournemouth have had like a 10-day rest and can, you know, still get into the Champions League and clinch Europe with a win today or with a result today. So I think ultimately Arsenal, they will scrape across the line, but it does feel just kind of spiritually like City will win today and then Arsenal are going to be defending a 1-0 lead in stoppage time at Selhurst Park.
0: Oh man. There's no question. There's a win one for the Gipper today with Man City, right?
18: I don't like anything. Yeah. There's steam coming in for City in the market as well now, which I don't enjoy.
0: How could there not be? Well, it's probably stupid steam, right? Like idiots like me are like, well, Pep's leaving, so they're going to win. Like, that's the steam, right?
18: Yeah, we'll see. There's also, I want to see if Rodri's in the starting lineup. I think Bournemouth should be able to get a result today. They're just so much more rested. They play with such intensity.
0: And Arsenal win the Premier League. So the result means that they don't lose. They either draw or win. If Man City has to win, otherwise Arsenal win the Premier League today, correct?
18: Exactly. And also City needs to beat Villa on the final Sunday as well. Villa, by the way, who will be coached by the man who was sacked for Arteta to come in at Arsenal, Unai Emery.
0: Just
18: storylines galore, Nick. And also, my take on Arsenal is that if they win the Premier League, it will be, while the end result will be euphoric for their fans and the people who have bet on them, in terms of just hours of happiness experienced en route to final destination, lowest in the history of sport. This has been miserable watch. They win every game 1-0. They've had like one comfortable win in 3 months. It's been absolutely miserable.
0: And awaiting them in the Champions League final. I know you like Arsenal in that game. I mean, dude, if they beat PSG, if they double and win the Premier League and beat PSG, I mean, that'll be something. PSG's going to kill. I don't know. What the hell do I know? We'll do World Cup maybe the next time we have. Jay's the best. At Croucher JD. the dulcet tones that you hear on NBC, NBC Sports betting analyst. Good luck. Come on, you Gunners. We'll talk to you soon.
18: Appreciate it, Nick. Good luck to you, Knicks.
0: Our friend, I don't know if he means that or not. I think he bet the Cavs. Jay Croucher with us here on You Better You Bet. We'll take a break. We'll give you the Knicks fan perspective of the Western Conference Final coming up next. Wrap up hour number two right after this.
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0: attached. Now, Minnesotans will have the next decision when it comes to the elections. That will determine what the legislature looks like when it reconvenes on January 12, 2027. From the Capitol, John Anderson, MNN.
1: Federal prosecutors are seeking a 50-year prison sentence for feeding our future founder, Amy Bach. She's scheduled to be sentenced Thursday for stealing federal funding intended to provide meals for low-income children. And the Twins beat the Astros 6-3 in the opener at Target Field. This is MNN.
2: I'm Joe Don Rooney from Rascal Flatts, and I absolutely love being a part of this band. It's an honor and really a lot of fun. Sometimes, though, you can feel the pressure to perform night after night. It can get stressful. 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When you see a friend feeling the effects of stress, let them know you're there for them. Sometimes that's all they need. This message is brought to you by the U.S. Air Force.
3: Hello, my name is Andrea Delzell, and I've been using a wheelchair since I was 5 years old. 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
1: 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We'll save the Knicks stuff for next hour. Actually, I have a soccer thought for you next hour. Maybe a little Sabres Canadiens next hour. Pro sports bettor Rob Bazzola will join us, by the way, to start the hour. WrestleMania Night 2. I told everybody, right after the match happens, and it was on ESPN, it was one of the free matches on ESPN, Brock Lesnar puts over Obafemi in incredible fashion. Everybody knows who Brock Lesnar is, right? Former UFC champion, like long time in WWE. Brock Lesnar does the storyline bit where he takes off his gloves and his boots and lays them down in the ring, which is always like what you do in wrestling when you're going to retire. And everybody bought it hook, line, and sinker. Except, I thought at least, it was supremely obvious that he was not actually retiring. Because knowing what you know about Brock Lesnar, and I mean this as a compliment, I would be the same way, he's not going to leave money on the table. There's way too much money to be made. A rematch with Obafemi. A SummerSlam match where I think that will be his final match coming up in Minneapolis this summer in his hometown. That's where SummerSlam is. And I still think it'll be Lesnar against Gunther in a retirement match, and I think Brock will win the match, and that's how I think he's going to go out. So to everybody out there that got worked by Brock Lesnar's fake retirement at WrestleMania, it's not really a bad thing because it's cool to get worked because you get surprised when something like last night happens and he comes back. But, I mean, come on. I tried to tell you. It's pro wrestling. Scripted. Always follow the money. Always ask yourself, is there money to

0: be made and go from there. Final hour, power hour coming up on the other side. The Knicks fan perspective of the Western Conference Final Game 1. Preview of Eastern Conference Final Game 1, Knicks and Cavs. We need to talk about Jose Mourinho and Real Madrid for about 30 seconds as well. But we will start the hour. Pro sports bettor Rob Pezzola on the Stanley Cup Conference Finals and Week 1 in the NFL. 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
4: 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U.S. planting and emergence are ahead of average, with more rain in the forecast for some areas. July beans are up 1.25 at 12.14.25. August is 2.5 higher at 12.13.5. July bean meal's down $1.80 at $3.32.70. July soybean oil's now up 10 points at $73.75. Corn's higher. Planting and emergence are faster than normal, and while some near-term delays are probable, conditions in other areas are favorable. There is some talk that China could buy U.S. corn due to high domestic prices. July's up 1 at 4.78. September corn's 1 higher at 4.83.25. And wheat is up. The USDA's winter wheat crop condition rating fell again, and soft red winter is still in much better shape than hard red winter. July Chicago's 4 higher at 668.5. Liquidating positions, July cotton's down 150 at 82.20, and July rice is 10.5 lower at 1271. Live and feeder cattle are mixed as they wait for widespread direct business to get defined. Boxed beef did close higher yesterday, but technically the market's looking a little toppy. June live's up 20 at 253.57. August is down 57 at 246.55. August feeders are up 52 at 359.37. September 17 higher at 356.40. And hogs are modestly higher, supported by, or rather, let's go back to mixed. They are on spread trade in the inconsistent fundamentals. June lean is up 25 at 98.77. July is 32 higher at 103.07. The Dow's down about 140 points. Crude oil's about 50 cents a barrel lower. John Perkins, Brownfield.
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0: 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Coming up in about 20 minutes, why me, Knicks fan, Nick Costos, watching Game 1 of the Western Conference Final, felt like I was watching a horror movie with Victor Wembanyama and the Spurs against the Oklahoma City Thunder. Our bets for tonight will close the show as per usual. But joining us right now, Jay Croucher on to close the hour. Love our friend Jay Croucher. How about another pro sports bettor? Good friend of the show, Rob Pizzola of The Hammer, Circles Off, Circle Back, BetStamp on Twitter at Rob Pizzola, with us now to talk a little Stanley Cup playoffs and, of course, the National Football League. My friends, welcome back to the show. How you doing?
1: I am doing great, man. Great night last night. Game 7 overtime in the NHL. Game 1 overtime, double overtime, and then just like, I mean, we're really lucky to have sports in our lives, Nick.
0: We are. And to punch home a point that you and I were talking about off air, it will be nice, though, to have not a lot going on for a little bit before football starts, obviously. Need a little bit of a respite. I think all of us do, right?
1: Yeah, I mean, last year the Jays went on a run in the summer, so I was like, I'm burnt out from last year. Not to say I don't want the Jays to go on some sort of run again this summer, but 2 or 3 months here to golf, enjoy the summer before we get back into the NFL. But yeah, the schedule release this past week, like as soon as that happens, you already start diving in. You're like looking at week one. I'm even looking at week two. And I'm like, you know, who might get upset in week one where I'm going to find value in week two? I have a real sickness when it comes to this stuff, but it's great, man. I really enjoy it.
0: I hate to phrase this the way I'm about to phrase it. Let's clear the National Hockey League so we can spend more time talking about the National Football League. So Rob, obviously, is a huge NHL fan, big NHL bettor, so fascinated to get your thoughts on the conference finals. Montreal, Carolina in the East, Colorado, Vegas in the West. Let's start in the East where, I said this to Liam McHugh from Turner earlier in the show, the Carolina Hurricanes kind of remind me, Rob, of hockey's version of the Buffalo Bills in the Josh Allen era. They're there every year, towards the end every year, but can't get over the hump. Now, you were right when you said Carolina was going to stomp Philadelphia. I was wrong on that one. I'm going back to the well, fading Carolina. I'll take the Canadiens here. What say you, Eastern Conference Final?
1: Honestly, we have like an unusual situation here because Carolina's been off for so long. And historically, teams that have these long layoffs tend to not perform well in the first game back. But Carolina had that layoff against Philadelphia, and they beat them down in game one as well. So I don't really know what's going to happen early on in this series. I do think that Carolina is going to roll Montreal as well. I think the one thing with the Habs, I know that they got over the hump with Tampa Bay in round one. They played a horrible game seven. They end up winning. But Montreal against playoff caliber opponents this year, and that's one thing I really look at in the playoffs, they were not good. They had a 47.5% expected goals against playoff caliber opponents. So far in the postseason, just under 49% expected goals. It's not like they are like deserving winners of the first two series. I'm not saying they didn't win. They did. But Carolina's done it in much more dominant fashion. They had a much better regular season. They're not beat up as a team. They haven't had to go through back-to-back seven-game series. So I like Carolina in this series. Obviously, the market has them priced as prohibitive favorites here as well. I'm somewhere in the range of like minus 190 being my fair price on the Hurricanes, but I think the run is going to end for Montreal here.
0: All right, so two-part question, and we turn our attention to the Western Conference. One, who do you like? Colorado's the favorite over Vegas, obviously. And two, is this actually the Stanley Cup final? Winner of this series wins the Stanley Cup, whether it's the Habs or the Knights.
1: I don't agree with that. I would like Carolina in a series against Vegas if that should happen in the finals. I think, again, this is another series where it's priced the exact same way as in the East. I like Colorado quite a bit. Colorado's way too fast for Vegas. And Anaheim showed a lot of that speed against Vegas, but ultimately Anaheim just didn't have the back end to be able to prevent good scoring chances. Colorado does. Their defense is much more sound all around. So I think this is going to look like Vegas, who is a very slow, older team, against Colorado, really fast, ripping it around the ice. The Avs are just a powerhouse, Nick. They really are. Unless they get really, really poor goaltending in this series, I think they're going to have their way with Vegas, and they're going to look like a much better team. So I wouldn't be surprised if both these series end early, something in like five games. But if should Vegas somehow upset, which can happen, it's the NHL, stuff like that does happen, I would like Carolina in the finals over Vegas.
0: Any other NHL betting thoughts for the postseason, whether it's Conn Smythe, anything else that you like here that you can share with our listeners and viewers?
1: Yeah, so I was going to give you some Conn Smythe stuff. So I like Colorado-Carolina as our Stanley Cup final matchup. If Colorado gets there, Nathan MacKinnon is very likely going to win the Conn Smythe. It's priced that way right now, but there's no one down that depth chart that's really going to gain ground on MacKinnon, because the guys that could, like Martin Natchez, they play with MacKinnon regularly. So every time they score a goal, McKinnon's probably going to get an assist. Cale Makar's too far out of it. So I would shift to looking towards Carolina. And Carolina right now, Freddie Anderson is priced really high. Taylor Hall, Logan Stankoven, those guys are priced pretty high. But things shift on a dime in the NHL playoffs. The best forward for Carolina is Sebastian Aho. He's got 3 goals, only 4 points in 8 games. All it takes is one good series. All of a sudden, he will vault himself up to being like 5-1 to win the Conn Smythe. He's getting by far the most minutes on the team, so he has the most opportunity. And most importantly, he's not playing with the guys that he's chasing in terms of Conn Smythe. So if you look down the list, you can find guys like Sebastian Aho, Seth Jarvis. They're in like the 70-1 range. Little sprinkle on those. I think those are valuable bets.
0: All right, so that's the National Hockey League. Rob gave us thoughts on the East, gave us thoughts on the West, and gave us some thoughts on a Conn Smythe. Let's talk some National Football League.
1: Mm-hmm.
0: Start with this. The Pizzola-Costos Bowl, week one Sunday Night Football in the Jersey Meadowlands. Now, I love your I think the Cowboys are going to be really good. I actually think – so I'm marinating on this. I think we're going to get a throwback to the early 90s championship Sunday in the NFC. Cowboys-Niners. I think we could get that. I like Dallas a lot in week one. Like, Scadaboo might not be healthy. I don't know. His neighbor's going to be healthy going into that game. I like your Cowboys a lot. Let's start there, and then we can talk about some other games and teams in the NFL.
1: Okay, let's start there. I agree with your sentiment on the 49ers, as I do every year. I love the 49ers. I think like injuries have really hurt them, but they can make a deep run in the NFC. I got the Cowboys logo behind me here. I am pessimistic about the Cowboys again this year, and especially in week one. Now, will I bet this game? Probably not, just because it's going to be hard to find a valuable bet unless you can get Giants 3, which is kind of out of market right now across the board. But I really think, Nick, people are just expecting the Cowboys to take this leap on defense, and I'm not sure it's going to happen. Like, we're going on a couple years now where they can't generate pressure through a pass rush. It's hurt them in the secondary. And granted, you know, they draft Malachi Lawrence. They have downs there now. But what kind of impact are these guys going to make in the rookie year? I still think the pass rush is a real problem for the Dallas defense. So where I worry and have concerns is that people are expecting this leap for Dallas's defense. Oh, they might be average this year. They might be above average. I want to see it before I bet it. So it's funny that you like the Cowboys. I like the Giants. But that's where I'm at in week one. I would only bet the Giants in that game.
0: What stands out to you week one, and I'll offer this caveat, like, if Rob says, unless he tells you, which I doubt he's going to tell you, that he's bet a game already, we're 4 months out. This is more for, like, us having conversations, create a roadmap for what we're going to do this summer, potentially. This is not Rob likes something, even though we really respect him, go bet it. This is, like, where we're at right now, very early in the process. Or is there a game or games in week one that stand out to you in the National Football League?
1: There's one game that I'm eyeing, and I think the Broncos are going to return back to earth this year. I think people expect them to take another leap. They were, you know, a game away. If Bo Nix didn't get hurt and it wasn't Jared Stidham, they might have been in the Super Bowl. Well, I have a lot of problems with the Broncos. They had a historically lucky year, right? When I'm betting on sports, I want to strip out luck as much as possible and get to, like, the underlying data with each team. And to me, first and foremost, the defense carried a lot of the Broncos last year. I don't think the defense is that good. And it's not sticky year over year. So Denver plays Kansas City in week one. There's going to be a lot of moving parts there. There's going to be Bo Nix, Patrick Mahomes coming back. Is he going to be ready for week one? All of that. I'm not saying go and bet this early here, because you might get a situation where Mahomes doesn't play week one, and then this line completely flips, and you're sitting on -2.5, -115, terrible bet. But in some capacity, I am very likely going to be on the Chiefs in this particular game, because I'm not a believer in the Broncos this year. And on top of that, I think KC's finally found a running game. You know, Andy Reid, I think he's kind of washed as a head coach. He does want to run the ball. And we saw this in the past with, like, Pacheco and Hunt. These, like, two-yard carries on first down all the time. This year might be the year where they can actually get out ahead of the sticks. So KC week one is the one that stands out to me, Nick.
0: Do you want to talk about some other week one games? Do you have thoughts on, like, because there's so many different directions we can take this. I'd love to ask you about every game and get an opinion here. Do you have, like, more overarching thoughts, more, like, strong thoughts on week one? Because I can hit you with some individual games if you'd like.
1: Hit me with some individual games, but I do have a lot of thoughts on week one. A lot of leans here right now.
0: All right, so yeah, hashtag lean. So here's what we'll do. I will inject some opinion into these, and we can have, like, overarching conversations as well. So Bills-Texans, I think, is a fascinating week one game, right? So Buffalo is a really small road favorite, about a one-point road favorite at BetMGM. So I have kind of, like, it's probably a stupid what I'm about to say here. I might like Buffalo to win the AFC now that they've made the move at head coach going on. It's moving on from Sean McDermott. I love the Texans in this game. They've been Josh Allen's kryptonite defensively. And you mentioned it, and you're right, which is defense is less sticky year over year than offense. But I look at this Texans team, and I love the Caden McDonald pick in the second round, and I love Rutledge, the offensive lineman, in the first round. And if C.J. Stroud can just, like, be three quarters of what he was in his rookie year, I think they can go to the Super Bowl. I like them to win that division. I gave you a lot there. Texans-Bills, a fascinating week one game. Give us your thoughts.
1: Completely agree with you. I mean, even if you're handicapping the NFL just based off power ratings and then adding in, like, a home field advantage for a team, I don't really know how you're going to get to Buffalo -1.5. I kind of feel like this game's going to close a pick 'em in some capacity, or maybe even Texans' favor. I'm going to pump the brakes a little bit on Texans Super Bowl, because D'Amico Ryans is going to be the limiting factor for them. They're just way too conservative when it comes down to it in the playoffs. They punt the ball too much. They'll make those type of in-game mistakes as a head coach. But totally with you on this particular game. And also, exactly like you pointed out, Nick, like, Josh Allen hasn't played well against the Texans. This is defense isn't sticky year over year, but this is a really good defense, like, personnel-wise, with a very good defensive head coach. If there's one team that I think is going to replicate being a great defense, it's probably Houston. So I'm with you. I probably will be on the Texans in week one.
0: Super Bowl rematch to kick off the season, which I think I got a laugh out of people saying, well, the NFL will never do this, but Mike Vrabel in the first game, really? The capitalist entity that's intent on making as much money and getting as much eyeballs as possible won't put Mike Vrabel in the first game. Seattle is a 4.5-point favorite, which is, like, the same spread as the Super Bowl. It's in Seattle. Also, the Patriots are going to have A.J. Brown in this game in all likelihood. Any early thoughts on the season opener with Seattle and New England?
1: You know, I think this one's lined pretty accurately. I think both these teams are a little bit overrated going into the year. I don't think Seattle's going to have necessarily the run that they had last year. New England, there was certainly some luck involved with how deep that they went as well. I know a lot of people, you look at the schedule release, New England got banged pretty hard in the schedule release, especially early on in the year. There's still people who are a believer in them. One point on New England is, like, don't bet New England futures before the season starts. You might as well wait till a month into the season, because you're almost certainly going to get a better price at that point. But it kind of sucks. I want to have action on so many games in week one, but I think this one's pretty accurately priced. And, New England in that Super Bowl, man, the offensive line, they just did not hold up against this front. They're going to have to figure that out in the first week of the season.
0: Couple more minutes with our friend, pro sports bettor Rob Pizzola on Twitter, at Rob Pizzola. So this can be a game conversation, or it can be more of an overarching conversation. So I'm guessing, based on what you just said, if you think Seattle's a little overrated, that Seattle won't be your pick to repeat as NFC West champions. The Niners are playing the Rams in Melbourne, Australia, opening week of the season. The Rams are close to being a full 3-point favorite. I like San Francisco to win that division this year. Do you have a thought on that game, and do you have a favorite team right now in the NFC West?
1: So I like San Fran relative to market as well. So I'm with you on this one. In this particular game, probably a little bit of a lean towards the 49ers. The Rams are still a very complete team. And listen, McVay has had some hiccups in the playoffs over the last few years and this and that, but he's still really, really good at scheming offense. I just think the 49ers defense is going to be really improved this year. I think that's a sneaky, under-the-radar type of defense. Last year, remember how many injuries that they had over the course of the season? Robert Saleh basically said, you know what, we're just playing too high. We're not blitzing. You take what you want, and we'll try to hold up in the red zone. They can be a little bit more active on defense this year. So I like that plus 115 attached to the 49ers in this game. Two really quality teams in the NFC. I wouldn't be surprised if this is the NFC title game this year. But I like the 49ers in this matchup.
0: There's so many different games I can hit you with. A lean that I have that I've done a little bit on the show maybe. If the Steelers are going to be 3 at home against the Falcons in week one, and like my guess is Tua is going to start for Atlanta at least to begin the year, I'm going to like the Falcons. Crazy? Pittsburgh-Atlanta week one?
1: I don't think so. I don't like either of these teams going into the year, but I probably like Pittsburgh less. Their defense used to be able to keep them in games regularly, and that's kind of fallen off in recent years. They just don't generate the same pass rush that they used to. The Falcons are a weird one because I kind of really like their roster on paper, but quarterback is just not there for them right now. But in this particular matchup, I mean, Steelers are throwing out Aaron Rodgers and what, his A-dot of like 1 yard, basically, at this point. So, Falcons are nothing. I mean, there's no chance I'd want to lay this price with the Steelers.
0: I have a wacky thought, and, like, I'm not there yet. This is, like, this is half-baked, less than half-baked. Like, the cake's been in the oven for, like, 15 minutes. Can the Browns beat the Jaguars in week one if Deshaun Watson starts?
1: They can, because it's the NFL, and I've seen everything happen in the NFL. But Deshaun Watson has to be, like, there's a 99% chance he is completely cooked. And they just have to try to play him because, like, they traded so much. The Browns roster is solid. It's another team.
0: That's what I'm saying.
1: Listen, it could never say never. If I see any hint out of Deshaun Watson being average in week one against the Jags, I will hit Browns futures so quickly. Like, that is a necessity. But do I want to bet them without having seen anything in the early going? No. Tough one for me. Yeah, I'm just not there on the quarterback play for Cleveland.
0: See if we can hit maybe one or two more here. This can be like more of a general question attached to a week one game. So Vikings, Packers, and Minnesota, obviously fascinating, right? We're expecting Kyler Murray to be the Vikings quarterback. Green Bay's about a one-point road favorite to BetMGM. You know, the Bears coming off last year. The Lions looking for a bounce back. Detroit's a touchdown favorite at home against the Saints. The Bears are 2.5-point road favorites at the Panthers. Your thoughts on the NFC North in totality, and do you have a betting thought on any of those games in week one?
1: Yes, I think this is a really interesting division. So I think Detroit and Minnesota are undervalued, and Green Bay and Chicago are overvalued going into the year. I think Detroit is especially really undervalued. Maybe not week one against the Saints in particular, but I like their season win total over. The last two seasons, they have been extremely decimated on defense, like some of the worst runs in terms of adjusted man games lost due to injury. Just having a fully healthy defense to start the year completely changes things for Detroit, even if the O-line is not the same. Minnesota, they got such bad quarterback play last year. And I'm not a Kyler Murray guy, but he kind of fits what Kevin O'Connell wants to do, get the quarterback out of the pocket, get him moving. I could see that being a really good fit for them. In week one, certainly think they're a decent bet against Green Bay, especially with the risk of Micah Parsons not being back for that game or being limited in that game as well, which really hurt the Green Bay defense last year. And then on the Bears side, they might be able to overcome all the luck from last year because Ben Johnson just might be that guy. He is that good of a head coach. But they should have lost a lot of games that they won last season. And we just simply can't ignore that going into the year. So if we're talking about the NFC North as a whole, Detroit, I think, is probably the best value bet on the entire board in the NFL to win the Super Bowl this year. And in week one, I'd be looking to fade the Bears with the Panthers, and I'd be looking to fade the Packers with the Vikings.
0: I think the Panthers – I like Carolina to win the NFC South again this year, so I'm with you there. I think I'm going to pick the Panthers to beat the Bears outright in week one. Maybe one more here. Do you trust this new-look Cincinnati Bengals defense enough to lay 3.5 at home against Baker Mayfield, Emeka Egbuka, and the Tampa Bay Buccaneers?
1: I don't, and that total is low 50s right now, and I probably will still bet the over. It's tough to bet. We'll see if Joe Burrow plays any preseason, right? That's going to be a big telling factor this year as well. Obviously, he's gotten hurt in the preseason in the past before, dealing with injuries pretty much his entire career early on in the season. If he logs some preseason reps this year, I do not respect the Tampa Bay defense whatsoever. I think they're going to be a bad defense and a bad football team overall. But I do think that their offense, when they're trailing and it becomes these types of shootout games, they will push the ball downfield. High total, I don't love betting high totals over in week one. But if we get preseason snaps from Burrow and Baker, I like this over a lot, Nick.
0: You have been very generous with your time today. I could ask you about every game. I don't want to like keep you another like 10 minutes, which we'd have to do. So I'll close with this. Anything else that you like, and this can be a game in week one, this could be something you like for the upcoming NFL season. Again, with the caveat, we're 4 months out. Anything else you like, I would love for you to share with us.
1: Yeah, so another total I'm kind of hoping that will go up slightly is Cardinals-Chargers. It's sitting 46.5 right now. 47 is an immediate buy to the under for me. I'm a big fan of the Chargers this year. Really tough schedule, and McDaniel's coming over there. But you have two teams that are completely changing their identity on offense. I think there's going to be some growing pains in the early going for both of these teams offensively before they figure it out. And Arizona defensively last year had so many injuries down the stretch as well. I think they might be a little bit – they stink. And they're going to struggle to win games, but their defense will be a lot better, I think, than people will give them credit for. So Chargers, Cardinals, I'm looking towards an under in that game, and just hoping, fingers crossed, we get a 47 there.
0: Chargers, 10.5-point favorites in that game at BetMGM over Arizona and Jeremiah Love in week one. Man, we didn't even get the Eagles, Commanders. The Raiders are somehow 3.5-point favorites in week one, thanks to the Miami Dolphins. The Salah Bowl with the Titans and the Jets in Tennessee. Ravens at Colts, the Baltimore Showdown. A lot of good stuff week one in the NFL. Rob, you're the best. Appreciate the time. On Twitter at Rob Pizzola. Everybody check out The Hammer, which is an awesome sports betting content network featuring many friends of the show, including our buddy Joey Kanish. Circles Off is the educational podcast courtesy of our friend Rob Pizzola. Tons of great content at The Hammer. Stay well, my friends, and we'll catch up down the line.
1: All right. Thanks, Nick. Have a good one.
0: Yeah, we'll have to have Rob on before the World Cup. Rob, a big soccer guy, even though what happened to Italy? Now, Rob's last name ends in a vowel. Mine ends in a consonant. Some Greek and Italian. What happened to Italy? No World Cup again. What a disgrace. A disgrace, I believe, as my in-laws would say. Take a break. On the other side, Knicks-Cavs. The Knicks fan take on Game 1 of the Western Conference Final. And Jose Mourinho back at Real Madrid here on a Tuesday.
2: Well, guess who's back? Aaron Rodgers has finally decided to return to the Pittsburgh Steelers. It's a one-year deal for the future Hall of Famer. Reunited with Coach Mike McCarthy, they won a Super Bowl in Green Bay. Can they do it again in the Steel City? Westwood One Sports.
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10: In today's Trend Watching, as Kevin Warsh moves to take over the Federal Reserve from Jay Powell as the new chair, he's facing some unpleasant realities that are making themselves known again today. Rising interest rates at home and abroad and rising oil prices around the world creating some difficult environments for him in which he would like to cut interest rates, but a rate environment that may, in fact, augur for higher interest rates from the Federal Reserve down the road. The yield on the 10-year note has crossed 4.5%, the 30-year bond at 5.08%, and oil prices are rallying amid concerns that the U.S. and Israel may re-engage Iran militarily sometime soon. That's got oil prices going back up as well. Broadly speaking, commodity prices have also been on the rise of late, with copper hitting a new all-time high, sometimes used as an economic indicator, suggesting that inflation may be accelerating rather than slowing down. Would make it very difficult for, at least in the near term, for Warsh to convince his colleagues at the Fed to cut interest rates, a problem he may not have anticipated when he lobbied for.
11: Here's your Total Security of Southern Minnesota weather forecast. I'm meteorologist Megan Mulford. Chance of rain showers today. Otherwise, cloudy skies expected. High temperatures reach up to 56. Winds out of the northwest, 10 to 20 miles an hour. Partly cloudy skies tonight. Chance of rain showers. Lows level off around 39. Daytime highs approaching 60. Tomorrow, sunshine mixed with clouds at times. From the Weatherology Weather Center, I'm staff meteorologist Megan Mulford. Right now, it's 48 degrees.
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0: you know, it might be a long series. Winning one game means something, but it doesn't mean everything, you know. So we got to stay down to earth. And if it's a long series, we're going to need these wins.
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2: 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So game one of the Eastern Conference Final tonight with the Knicks and the Cavaliers. And I'll give you my bets at the end of the show. I like the Knicks. And I'll tell you what. The Knicks better come out and win tonight. I'm expecting the Knicks to win, and I'm expecting the Knicks to win in pretty impressive fashion tonight. And let's say that happens. And let's say the Knicks win the Eastern Conference. I think they're going to. I believe that. I think the Knicks are going to beat the Cavaliers. Knicks in six. Hashtag Knicks in six. Knicks win the Eastern Conference. Knicks will go to the NBA Finals for the first time since 1999. And when they get there, I am very concerned that the boogeyman's waiting around the corner. And the boogeyman could be in blue, or the boogeyman could be in black. Either the Thunder or the Spurs. Now, I put a video out last night on social media, at the Costos, T-H-E-K-O-S-T-O-S. On both my Instagram and Twitter. Basically saying that I think the Knicks might be screwed. Not that they're definitely going to lose, and they have to beat Cleveland first, right? But if they do beat the Cavs. And also, you can say this if you're a Cavs fan. So I'm a Knicks fan, so I view it through that prism. But look, if you're a Cleveland Cavaliers fan, I think, how do you not have the same thought? Like, let's say you think, whether you're a Cavs fan or not, you think Cleveland's going to beat the Knicks. A perfectly reasonable thought to have, even if I don't agree. What happens when one of these teams, my Knicks or your Cavs, gets to the NBA Finals? I don't know if you're being honest and realistic. I don't know how you watched that game last night, which I know you did because you love sports. How do you watch that game last night and walk away from it thinking either the Knicks or Cavs can beat either one of these teams in a 7-game series? Now, I do the Enzo Amore bit, 7 feet tall, and you can't teach that, right? There's another bit from Enzo and Big Cass, the tag team, right, which is you are S-A-W-F-T, soft. And I'm being called soft by a lot of Knicks fans who are mad at me for my take. You're not a real fan. How can you be this pessimistic? Look, I do a 3-hour show. I'm giving my opinions. I talk about what I think is interesting. I think if you're being really honest, if you're a Knicks fan or a Cavs fan, and you watched that game last night, how are you not concerned about having to potentially play Wemby? And yes, I know the Knicks had regular season success against San Antonio. I know the Knicks railroaded the Spurs in the NBA Cup Final. I'm not saying they're unbeatable, but Wemby's a different player now than he was in December. He's a different player now than he was Game 6 against Minnesota. Like that, did that not feel like LeBron in 2007 last night? I'm serious. And I still think the Thunder are the best team. Jay Crouch, I was happy that Jay Croucher agreed with me that he still likes the Thunder. I would very much like the Thunder to beat the Spurs. So if and when we get there, and it's the Knicks, or like when we get there and it's the Knicks or the Cavs against the winner of Spurs Thunder. The Eastern Conference team's the underdog. There's no question about it. And I'm worried. That game last night, and this isn't fair to say because Knicks-Cavs is way better than Patriots-Broncos was in the AFC Championship game this year. That's not the same thing. But Spurs Thunder does have a Rams-Seahawks vibe to it, does it not? Like, be honest. Did it not have that vibe to it? Where last night you were watching the two best teams? It doesn't mean you can't be an optimistic fan of either New York or Cleveland. Of course you can be. And anything can happen in sports. My point, though, how do you watch that game and you walk away from it thinking, yeah, we got this in the bag? I think if you're being honest, you don't think that. All right, hodgepodge of topics we need to hit before we close the show with all our bets for tonight. A couple thoughts in the National Football League. So we ended up doing three really awesome interviews that went long, so we'll try and fit in a couple things here. So started the show by saying, I'm going to tell everybody that because I gazed into the crystal ball. The team that will be the worst team in the NFL this season, and it's actually not the Miami Dolphins. Now, the reason why I'm saying this partially is because the Dolphins play in an easier division. Like the Dolphins get the Jets twice this year, even if I think the Jets are going to be a lot better than a lot of people think. I don't think the Dolphins will have the worst record in the league this year. And Miami, at least, is a little interesting because they're going to run what I believe is going to be a pretty funky offense with Malik Willis and Devon Achane in the backfield and no receivers. Like, I actually am very excited to see what the offense looks like. I doubt this is going to be your standard NFL offense with the personnel they have. The worst team in the NFL this year is going to be the Arizona Cardinals. The reason why I bring this up, not just out of nowhere, there's a headline on all the sports websites right now, and if you follow you're on social media, you will see it. The headline is, Jacoby Brissett holding out from Cardinals OTAs. Just consider that sentence for a moment. Jacoby Brissett, who went 1-11 as the didn't play terribly, but went 1-11 as the starter last year. He's holding out for more money. The crazier sentence might be, he's going to get it. Jacoby Brissett is guaranteed this year a little over $1 million, which, like, for people like me and you, is like you push women and children out of the way to get it. But Jacoby Brissett is sitting there in the locker room looking across at Gardner Minshew, who is making $5 million guaranteed. And, like, say what you want about Jacoby Brissett. Is he someone who should be starting 17 games in a season for a team? No. But is he better than Gardner Minshew? Of course he is. And at least to begin the year, and we'll see if, like, when and if Arizona just goes with Carson Beck to see what they've got, which won't go well. And then Arizona can be in position to draft its actual quarterback of the future next year. Jacoby Brissett's going to begin the year as the starter. And there are reports that the Cardinals have told him that he is the starting quarterback to begin the year, and Minshew will be the backup, and Beck will be the three. And eventually, like, what would you set the betting market is that Carson Beck starts at least one game this year for Arizona? Minus 500? It's going to happen. The fact that Jacoby Brissett's holding out, and the fact that he's going to get paid, is a stinging indictment against the team's ability to compete this season. And then you consider that the Arizona Cardinals share a division with three actual legitimate Super Bowl contenders. And look, like, let's say you dropped Arizona. Let's say you traded Arizona with Minnesota, right? And Arizona goes to the NFC North, which geographically would not happen, but just hear me out. Okay, you've got Detroit, you've got Green Bay, and you've got Chicago. You can argue successfully that all three of those teams are legitimate Super Bowl contenders, and I acknowledge that. But not in the same way the three teams in the NFC West are. And you understand the difference. The Cardinals are not, they're not going to win one division game this year. That's six losses right there. When Jacoby Brissett eventually runs out of steam, or, you know, they're the 1-8, here's Carson Beck. Like, how do you think that's going to go behind this offensive line? They're going to be terrible, almost by design. The one thing that I'll ask the football gods for, I'm not arrogant enough, I don't have enough hubris, I'm not brazen enough to ask the football gods for a great Marvin Harrison Jr. season. I don't know if that's ever going to happen. I think Michael Wilson's going to be really good. MHJ, I'm not so sure. I don't have the hubris. I'm not brazen enough to ask for that. But what I will ask for, I will beg plead and implore the football gods to please, please, please, please, please don't let what happened to Ashton Gentry last year happen to Jeremiah Love this year. I don't think the Cardinals will be good, but I would love to watch Jeremiah Love be good, both for real life and for fantasy football. That is the one thing I ask for the Arizona Cardinals. Even if they're going to be bad, can Jeremiah Love please, please be good? You better you bet on this Tuesday, Nick Costos and you here on Westwood One Sports. A couple other notes to hit. How about the New York Mets? Making history that we haven't seen in Major League Baseball in 107 years, literally. So last night, the Mets go into extra innings against the Washington Nationals and score 10 runs in the 10th inning, which is the first time since the Cincinnati Reds in 1919 that a team scored double-digit runs in half inning of an extra inning. Amazing stuff from the Metropolitans, who ended up winning the game last night. And the Mets are now streaking a little bit. They obviously took two or three from the Yankees this weekend in really impressive fashion. I hated it as a Yankee fan, but look, like, it happens. The Mets have won three straight. They've won seven of their last 10. They're now only five games under 500. Now, they're not going to win the NL East. They're 10.5 games back, obviously, of the Atlanta Braves. But they're only 6.5 games out of the final wild card spot. Now, you might think it's silly. We're talking about this before Memorial Day. But just to say, like, for as bad as it's been to start the year for the Mets, and Clay Holmes is going to be out for an extended period of time, there was no way they were going to be this bad all season. There's too many good players on the team, even if we acknowledge that the roster construction by David Stearns is flawed, which we have. They're too good. You know, we had Tom Verducci on the show a little over 2 weeks ago, 15 days ago to be exact, 2 weeks from yesterday. And I asked him at the time about the Mets, the Phillies, and the Red Sox, and the Astros. And the Phillies have long since rebounded in a big way, right under Don Mattingly, over 500 now. But Verducci singled out the Mets in his answer, saying, this team's too good to play like this. I am not saying the Mets will make the playoffs. I don't think they will. We have never seen a team in the history of Major League Baseball have a losing streak of 12 games or more in a regular season and make the playoffs. I don't think the Mets will buck history in that regard. But the suggestion that they're going to lose like 100 games is ludicrous. I think they're way closer to like an 82-win team than they are like a 65-win team. And the application of that is probably in the game-by-game betting market. Last note, and we'll take a break. We'll close the show with trivia and with bets. For the American sports fan who's not a big soccer guy, I'm going to make an analogy here that will make you understand this, I believe. So Real Madrid is one of the best-known teams in soccer, right? And I think we've reached a point now in 2026 where even if you don't like soccer, you know what the big teams are in world soccer. Real Madrid is one of the biggest teams in the world, obviously play in La Liga, the Spanish league, headline that league along with Barcelona, and to a lesser extent, Atletico Madrid. So Jose Mourinho is a legendary Portuguese soccer manager. He won a Champions League very early in his career at Porto. He won one at Inter Milan. He starred at Chelsea in the 2000s as the Chelsea manager, goes to Real Madrid. Doesn't win a Champions League, but wins a La Liga. And from there, his career kind of hits the skids a little bit. Now, he is a lightning rod with the media. So he's always entertaining, and he's always going to be front and center because he's so entertaining as a personality. Leaves Real Madrid. Has another spell at Chelsea that goes well. Okay, great. Goes to Manchester United. Underwhelming. Gets sacked. Goes to Tottenham Hotspur. Underwhelming. Gets sacked. Goes to AS Roma in Serie A. Underwhelming. Gets sacked by Fenerbahce in the Turkish league. Goes to Benfica in the Portuguese league. They go invincible this year. They don't lose a game, but they don't win the league because they drew so many times, and his old club, Porto, ends up winning the league. It was announced yesterday that Real Madrid have reached terms to bring Jose Mourinho back to the Bernabeu to manage Real Madrid next season. This is the equivalent, the coaching equivalent, of the Patriots coming back in Super Bowl 51 against the Falcons. This guy's career, dead and buried as far as a club like Real Madrid goes. failed at United, failed at Tottenham, failed at Roma, failed at Fenerbahce, failed to a degree at Benfica. And now he's going to coach Real Madrid. This is one of the great comebacks in coaching or manager in any sport we've ever seen. And it's going to be entertaining, and I can't wait for it next year. Jose Mourinho back at Real Madrid. Our executive producer is Bill Zimmerman, and Bill has a trivia question of the day today. Bill, what do we got?
3: All right, Nick. Well, last night we saw Victor Wembanyama drop 41 points in a playoff game at age 22. But that feat has been bested many times by young players. So, Nick, today's question is, in the last 50 years, five players have scored 50 or more points in a playoff game under the age of 25. Can you name those five players? And I will give you a hint. Four of them happened this century.
2: All right. We'll answer this question on the other side and close the show with our bets right after this.
4: The Patriots want revenge. The Broncos want payback. The Bills want retribution. It's all on the 2026 NFL schedule. And vengeance has never looked better. Westwood One Sports.
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1: 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Thanks to Bill Zimmerman. Thanks to Tyler Morales. Kenny Henderson back in the saddle. Dan Turner and Downtown Mike Brown. Our guests, Rob Pizzola, Jay Croucher, Liam McHugh. Bill Zimmerman's trivia question. Five players 25 or younger to score 50 points or more in a playoff game? That was the question, correct?
2: Correct. In the last 50 years.
1: In the last 50 years. Okay. So
2: I want you to get Bob Cousy in 1962.
1: So Jordan is obviously one of the answers.
2: Jordan, 63 points against the Celtics. Yep.
1: Okay. So Dan brought up, and I think he did it multiple times. Donovan Mitchell is definitely an answer with the Jazz. I think in the bubble, right? It happened?
2: Donovan Mitchell did it twice. That is correct.
1: Dan wants to go with, and I think he's right, with Allen Iverson.
2: Allen Iverson is incorrect. Oh, did not do it under the age of 25.
1: Okay. My guess was I was going to say Tatum.
2: Tatum is correct. He did it at 23.
1: So there's two more?
2: Two more.
1: Is Jamal Murray one?
2: Jamal Murray did it twice in the same series at 23.
1: Against,
2: scored 50 twice.
1: Was it against Utah and Mitchell or no?
2: Yeah, against Utah. Yes.
1: So there's one more?
2: There is one more.
1: Can we get a hint?
2: Much closer to the 90s against Dan Turner's Philadelphia 76ers.
1: Closer to the 90s against Dan Turner's Philadelphia 76ers. Is it Kobe?
2: And you actually said the name in the break when you were going through teams.
1: Is it an Eastern Conference team?
2: It is an Eastern Conference team.
1: Oh, man. Rose?
2: It's not Derrick Rose.
1: Oh, man. We're running out of time here. Who is it?
2: McGrady? Tyler Morales has it in the chat. Vince Carter.
1: Vince Carter. Okay. Damn it.
2: In 2001.
1: It's a great question. Bill does a great job with these questions. All right, let's drop the dope-ass beat. We'll race through the bets. I don't got a lot going on tonight. There's no hockey tonight. There's one NBA game. You know I want the Knicks to win. I would never bet against the Knicks. So here's what I'm going to do. I'm going to parlay Knicks money line with the Mets to win tonight on the road at the Nationals because the Mets are hot right now. So give me a two-team money line parlay, a small card for me tonight. I'm going to be living and dying with the Knicks. Knicks-Mets two-team money line parlay, courtesy of our friends at BetMGM. And again, I'll just say it. I'm expecting the Knicks to win tonight by double digits. And maybe that's stupid, and maybe I'm going to feel dumb tomorrow on the air. Won't be the first time, won't be the last. I'm expecting the Knicks to come out firing tonight. And rust to not be as big a deal, a negative, as rest was a positive. Let's go OG Anunoby. Let's go Brunson. Let's go Bridges, Josh Hart, Cat. Go New York. Go New York. Go. Piss off, Cleveland. Just kidding, I love you, but I want the Knicks to beat the Cavaliers tonight. I'll see everybody tomorrow on a Wednesday. Until then, I'm Nick Costos wishing you minimal sweats, winning bets, the absolute very best of luck. Our good friends, Black and Abdallah, coming up next on Westwood One Sports.
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0: being an Army Ranger is a very fast-paced lifestyle. I was clearing a weapons cache in Haditha, Iraq, when the building collapsed on me, burying me alive. I spent 6 months in the hospital and a year of recovery. When I was separated from the military, I just felt like I was useless because I only had this one thing that I was supposed to do, and then that one thing was taken away from me. 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They asked me to come to a workout, and I decided that I was going to get better, both physically and mentally. Now I'm a warrior leader. I create events and opportunities for other veterans locally. 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
2: In December 2020, I was the first doctor in the U.S. to receive a COVID-19 vaccine. I'm Dr. Eve DeRosa, Chairman of Emergency Medicine at Lenox Hill Hospital. COVID-19 has taken a heavy toll on the Black community. 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The vaccines are lifesavers, but their protection can decline with time, and that's why booster shots are so important. Boosters increase the level of immune response in people who are vaccinated. With Omicron, vaccine effectiveness against hospitalization was 91% after a booster. Everyone age 5 and up should be vaccinated, and everyone age 12 and up should get a booster dose. Your best protection against COVID-19 is to stay up to date on your COVID-19 vaccinations, including booster shots. That means you'll have more protection against COVID-19 and can avoid running into me in the ER. For more information, visit COVIDvaccineproject.org.
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0: on Westwood One Sports, the Westwood One Sports app, SiriusXM Channel 375, and all of our great radio affiliates around the country. I'm Chris Bleck, along with Adam Abdallah, on the air until 3 Eastern today, and then we'll hand it off to Jim Rome. We'll take your phone calls and your text messages at 310-840-4910. And as we get things started today, let's react to last night and what we saw in the NBA. The Spurs win 122-115 in double overtime against the Thunder in Game 1 of the Western Conference Finals. And Victor Wembanyama gave us a performance for the ages. 41 points, 24 rebounds, controlling the game defensively. First conference finals game for Wemby, and boy, did he show up last night.
1: Absolutely. And the double overtime thriller, the fact that it took just fingertips to get there by Chet Holmgren, and getting there for the Thunder, and Wemby looking gassed down the stretch, and him hitting that shot, that three-pointer from basically the logo to get there. It was a great game from Wemby and the rest of the Spurs, too. I mean, whether it was Stephon Castle, whether it was Dylan Harper, whether it was, and, you know, the Thunder looking that poorly at home after the amount of time, the extra time or so that they had off, looking kind of rusty. I don't want to even call it a breakout game because we know what Victor Wembanyama can do. But having this game, stealing this game at home, the talk going in, Chris, was about how much experience that this Thunder team had and how they would rely on that, and how the Spurs, while young and probably this going to be the start of a back and forth in the Western Conference Finals between these two teams moving forward, and how, yes, the Thunder were probably going to be the team moving on. I don't think anybody saw this game unfolding this way in Game 1, and how the Spurs were going to win Game 1 and steal home court advantage from the Thunder the way they did yesterday.
0: Yeah, I mean, I think there's a lot of layers to it, right? So, first of all, with what we saw from Wemby, you're right. It's not that it should be surprising, but every time I think there's an expectation set, he shows up and outperforms what we were even hoping for from a player like that. You know, listed at 7'4", if you want to believe it. There were the reports throughout the season from Brian Windhorst that people actually think he's like 7'6", which, you know, like during the post-game presser, he has a teammate standing next to him who's 6'6", and he comes up to, like, his shoulder. He looks like a little kid compared to Wemby. So, you know, like, when you kind of consider all of that and the performance and, like, just the way Wembanyama plays and the aggression – and how he just doesn't give a blank. Mm-hmm. He wants to beat the Thunder. Clearly, from watching, it seems to me he does not like this group of players. He doesn't like the way they carry themselves. And he wants to be the one that takes them out. And I think what's cool is that even when you see Oklahoma City try and scheme against, you know, Wemby in the post, they throw double teams. They throw a different defender. The ball gets into Wemby. He has Caruso on his back. He spins, and here comes Chet Holmgren as a defender to help on the backside. And what does Wemby do? He throws it down in his face and one, and then starts yelling in the paint. I mean, this is what is so great about watching this, is that the talent is there. It's something we've never seen before, but also the player himself wants it. And he wants to prove that he's the best player in the world, and he's trying to win a championship, and nothing will get in his way. And I feel like there is a vibe around Wembanyama that we watch. It feels a little different than what we've seen as of late in professional sports. And I don't know if it's specifically with the NBA only because of this AAU culture in the United States, but the fact that Wemby did not grow up here and is not a part of this, like, cool bro club, right? Like that's what it kind of feels like sometimes with these players who have spent all these years together in AAU, into college, and then into the NBA, that there's no animosity. Mm-hmm. There's no, like, I'm trying to end your season. I get it, just game one. But what we saw from Wemby last night was different than what we are used to seeing, and it felt very much like what we used to see in the NBA 25 years ago, 30 years ago, the Kobe years, the Jordan years, the Magic and Bird years, where those players did not care. And I think that's what's great, and that's a major storyline to looking back at last night was Shai Gilgeous-Alexander getting the MVP trophy on the court and Wemby just sitting there watching. Okay, cool. You got your MVP. I am going to prove that I'm the best player in the world. Let's go do this.
1: Yeah, have your little night. Have your little pregame ceremony. Have your little night, and I'm going to show you what's what. And what's interesting is every player on the Thunder, except for Alex Caruso, essentially had a subpar night. Chet Holmgren had a bad night, except for the block at the end, which kind of saved them and sent it to overtime. You know, like it wouldn't have that shot was going in, except for the fingertips of a Chet Holmgren.
0: Yeah.
1: But Alex Caruso had a great game. You know, had a great game.
0: Sure he did.
1: Other than that, SGA, your MVP, your two-time MVP, back to back, had a bad night. Holmgren, like I mentioned, had a bad night. The rest of that team, it's something that you didn't think would translate from what we saw in the regular season, where the Spurs dominated that matchup, where we saw them beat the Thunder multiple times in the regular season, and you didn't think it would translate to the postseason, and it did. And yeah, it went to double overtime. And look, you didn't think it was going to. Watching the game unfold, I was watching it, and the Spurs were leading at halftime, and I was like, okay, at a certain point, it's going to be, quote, Thunder time, you know? Like, at a certain point, like, you were, like, remember, like, watching other points in the playoffs, the Thunder were losing, and you're just like, okay, at a certain point, like, the Thunder are just going to turn it on.
0: Yeah.
1: You know what I mean? And then you're like, okay, well, it's the fourth quarter now. They haven't really done anything. And then towards the end of the third quarter, they take the lead. You're like, well, this is over. And then the Spurs battle back, and then it's a three-point game, and then you go to overtime, and then you're like, okay, Wembanyama looks exhausted. Just looks absolutely gassed. They get to overtime, and I thought the Thunder were just going to roll away. They go on a 7-0 run, thought that they were just going to go, you know, run away with it. The Spurs battle back. Everybody's playing well. It's for second overtime. Then, obviously, they end up winning the game, and it just shows that Wembanyama, the effort that he's exerting on both sides of the floor, Defensive Player of the Year, all the rebounds, everything that he's doing, exerting maximum effort. He just cares so much on both sides. And you could see it at certain points in the game. He's got his hands on his knees, just standing at the three-point line.
0: Yeah,
1: while the offense is operating around him, and he's just sitting there just waiting. And he's like, okay, time to go. With like 10 seconds left on the shot clock, just conserving his energy because he knows – I got to get back on defense at a certain point. I have to be a part of the offense with like 10 seconds left on the shot clock. But then I also, if this doesn't go well, I got to get back on defense because I'm such a big part of this too.
0: Okay, so we've been hanging out here before this show talking about Wemby. I mean, it's what we were doing. We were talking
1: about Raj,
0: talking about Wemby, right?
1: Everybody's talking about Wemby.
0: Now, last night, Wemby played 49 minutes.
1: Mm-hmm.
0: It's the first time on the air, but you also mentioned it off the air before. You seem to be very concerned over the minutes played by Wembanyama last night.
1: It's not the minutes.
0: It was a double overtime game in the conference finals.
1: It has nothing to do with the minutes that he's played. It has nothing to do with the amount of minutes.
0: But you seem overtime. Very concerned over
1: it. No. It's not the double. It's not the minutes that he's – I don't care about the minutes he's playing. It's the playoffs. It's the Western Conference Finals. You're playing all the minutes. He should be playing the entire game. Like, whatever. I don't care about that. My point is, and what I said to you and Raj before the show started, is that – and it's not me. I'm not the only one pointing it out. Go online. Everybody's pointing it out. The dude looked exhausted.
0: Yeah,
1: And the fact is, and we talked about it the entire regular season leading into the postseason, and it might have been the reason why he didn't get as many MVP votes as Jokic and as SGA did, is because his lack of use during the regular season, so that because they were saving him for the postseason.
0: See, I think the Spurs handled it the right way. I mean, he played 29 minutes a night throughout the season. You're right. When you look at the MVP voting, perhaps That's why he finished third in the MVP voting, even though he's the best player in the world. Something that we said here on this show months ago.
1: Yes.
0: Remember that show like 2 months ago where I was like, I don't care what anyone says. The best player in the league right now is Wembanyama. And he will show it at some point. Like, here's what I don't get about the concern over it. They did it the right way, as in the Spurs, conserving the minutes because he got to this point healthy, and this is all that matters.
1: It has nothing to do with
0: exuding more minutes throughout the regular season doesn't necessarily guarantee that you're going to get to last night, game one of the conference finals, where you can play 49 minutes.
1: It has nothing to do with health. It's not about his health. I'm not saying that because they didn't play him, he's going to pull a hamstring or rupture an Achilles or anything like that. That has nothing to do with it. It's his conditioning. It's that he's not used to playing this many minutes. Is that if this series goes 7 games and you're playing every other night, he's not used to that. He's not used to playing 42 minutes a night. They didn't play him that during the regular season. He's not used to that. You saw it last night.
0: Well, why are you so concerned over that?
1: I'm not
0: concerned. He was fine last night. He was the best player on the floor last night.
1: Dude, the way
0: everyone's going to look tired at the end of a double overtime game.
1: Everybody's going nuts over that shot that he hit, the three-point shot from the logo. That looked like a get-me-over three. That looked like a shot that was like, I don't feel like running anymore. I'm shooting this. And the way he was jogging back to the bench just looked like, I can't believe that went in either. I need a break.
0: You are way too concerned with this. Honestly.
1: I'm just telling you.
0: What do you want? In game two, you want them to play him 30?
1: No, that's not what I'm saying. I'm just saying that next season, when we get to next season, they need to think about the way that they use him more and maybe start to stretch him out a little bit more.
0: Okay, but you think the Lakers would have preferred to play Luka less in the regular season so then they would have him for their postseason?
1: That's a different. That's an injury. There's a difference between usage and injury.
0: But a part of the way the Spurs handled Wemby throughout the season was to not push him when he was dealing with little injuries throughout the season, and to limit the minutes so they could get to this point. This is exactly why they did what they did.
1: I'm talking about
0: you're saying he needs to play more in the regular season.
1: Yes.
0: That's exactly what you're saying.
1: Play more in the regular
0: season. I'm saying
1: the
0: Spurs handled it perfectly we're now at this point.
1: So you're not exhausted at the end of a regular. He was tired before they got to overtime.
0: But it doesn't matter. They got here. That's the point. He can do it now.
1: I understand that. My point is that, sure, great, for game one, tomorrow night for game two, when he's got his hands on his knees halfway through the game.
0: I think you are way too worried about this.
1: Okay.
0: I'd be more concerned over Chet Holmgren looking gassed while getting his ass kicked.
1: That's fine too.
0: That, to me, would be a bigger concern.
1: You can be concerned about that, too. This, to me, looks like a pitcher who hasn't been stretched, that they conserved him, and they're just like, well, that's it. He's pitched all he can pitch, and that's it. That's all he's got.
0: But your example is flawed because that pitcher would then go out and throw 9 innings of hitless ball. That's the thing that I think you're missing. He was by far the best player on the court last night.
1: Last night, but he also has to play.
0: He's been the best player in the playoffs
1: so far.
0: He
1: has to play tomorrow night, and then in 2 nights after that.
0: Yes.
1: And then in 2 nights after that. And then in 2 nights after that.
0: I get it. You're just going to keep going with this. But
1: yes.
0: The point is, in the playoffs, you get rest. There are no back-to-backs. There are no 3-4 nights. You get rest in the NBA playoffs. That's where it's different. That's why you can handle it.
1: Okay, I understand that. I'm telling you that the Spurs for next season should consider playing him more minutes during the regular season so he can have more energy, so he doesn't look dog-ass tired at the end of a regular.
0: It was double overtime.
1: He looked tired at the end of regulation yesterday. He had his hands on his knees at the end of regulation yesterday. He was walking down the court at the end of regulation. Before overtime.
0: You can call and text the show at 310-840-4910. I don't quite understand your concern about him looking tired. He was by far the best player on the court.
1: I don't care that he looked tired. I'm not saying that he wasn't.
0: You know, a part of the story with Wembanyama to this point is the MVP that was handed out to Shai Gilgeous-Alexander before the game. And obviously, it's something that Wemby is thinking about and motivated by. Here's after the game. Here's Wembanyama when he was asked by the media, was it personal not getting the MVP?
2: pretty natural response for a competitor to see another competitor get something that he wants, you know, whether it's the MVP trophy or whatever it might be. I'm just curious if that was in your mind at all, knowing that Shea had got that award and you were in the top three for it. And, you know, did any part of tonight feel personal? Some of your facial expressions kind of looked like you were really, really going for it.
3: Yeah, for sure. Anything you just said.
0: Wemby also went on when he was asked about watching Shea Gilgeous-Alexander get the trophy at the start of the night.
4: What does it feel like to see someone else get the MVP trophy right before you step into, I guess, what is basically the biggest game of your career and to have the best performance of your career?
3: Feels like I still got a lot to learn. And I want to get that trophy, you know, many times in my career.
0: There you go. Victor Wembanyama. He is not afraid of letting you know that he wants it, and he does not like the Oklahoma City Thunder.
1: If you played more minutes during the regular season, he'd be out there getting that trophy.
0: Yeah, I disagree. I mean, you can keep saying it, but I don't think people are on your side.
1: I think that we clearly talked about it yesterday, that the reason that he didn't get more votes is because they're considering that he didn't play enough minutes during the regular season.
0: Yeah, I mean, I'm guessing that's why people voted that way. But, like, I understand if we're looking at the voting, that's on the reporters and the media people who are voting on the award. It's your failure to not see that he's the best player in the league.
1: Yeah, he absolutely is the best player in the league.
0: For them to not consider that in 29 minutes he was doing what he was doing per game and not realize that did I not on this show, did I not say, let's see what happens when he bumps those minutes to 40 and what he can accomplish in the playoffs?
1: Mm-hmm.
0: It was very obvious what was going to happen.
1: There's going to be a point, and it might come next season, when he wins both MVP and Defensive Player of the Year.
0: Yeah. I agree with you.
1: It's totally going to happen.
0: I mean, it does ask the question, as everyone in the sports world is marveling over what we saw last night from Wembanyama, the 41 points, 24 rebounds. You know, who was the last athlete that you were just absolutely wowed by? You know, think about just any sport, any athlete, someone that just, there were expectations. When they showed up, they exceeded the expectations. And it was just an absolute wow moment player that you've seen. You can call or text the show, 310-840-4910. To me, the last one I can think of is Shohei Ohtani. I mean, Shohei Ohtani was billed as this pitcher and hitter, and he showed up to Major League Baseball, and he did both, and he does it well, and he's at the top of the game in both. Something I've never seen before. He's the best baseball player I've ever seen. It's true. And I think he's the best baseball player anyone's ever seen. You know, like, Shohei is the name that comes to mind when I think of someone that's completely wowed me in sports.
1: Mm-hmm.
0: You know, the next name I would say is probably Early Mahomes. Early Mahomes, that first year with Kansas City, that was completely wow. To see what they were doing, all of the points that were being scored, the blowout wins that the Chiefs had in that first go-around, And the way that offense just clicked, that was wow.
1: Yeah.
0: You know, when we think about those players, those athletes where it was an absolute wow moment. Because, like, a little of the chatter with Mahomes was that we heard this stuff from Kansas City that, like, in practice he was doing stuff that was crazy. And it's like, just wait until this guy takes over.
1: Yeah.
0: And he took over, and he was immediately the best quarterback in football.
1: Yeah. It sucks that it didn't translate to the NBA, but you saw it in high school. And then when he got to college, it was Zion in college.
0: Yeah.
1: You saw the highlights from high school, and you were like, just wait till this guy gets to college, and he's on TV every single night when he's playing, because we saw some of his high school games were on TV the way, you know, like when LeBron started playing his high school games, and that was like the first time you're like, okay, this guy's either putting high school games on TV. And then obviously he never actually made it to anything because of injuries and stuff in the NBA, but it was Zion in college. I'm trying to think of anybody else. You're right. It's probably Shohei in baseball. It's Mahomes in football. I'm trying to think of anybody else in the NBA.
0: You know, there's shades of it in 2015, 16 with Stephen Curry. You know, some of the stuff that Steph was doing where the three-point shots from half court and just the unbelievable avalanche of offense that would kick in for the Warriors. You know, they had that streak during that run where there was, like, something where they won, like, 70-plus games in a row after the fact that they would get up by 15 points in a game. Mm-hmm. And it was, like, something where it was just automatic. They would get to 15 points up on an opponent, and the game would just be over. And there's just no chance for a team coming back. And, like, that was semi-this. But, like, the thing with Shohei and with Wembanyama is I've never seen anything like this.
1: Yeah.
0: You know, he's Kareem Abdul-Jabbar with handles and a pull-up J like he's a guard.
1: Yeah.
0: Like that's what's crazy about it. It is you're putting all that together. So you can call or join the show through text at 310-840-4910. That's the question today. Who's the last athlete that you were just wowed by? You can text the show at 310-840-4910. We'll continue talking about that as we go on here on Westwood One Sports and the Westwood One Sports app. Jacoby Brissett is holding out. It might be the funniest holdout that we've seen from a quarterback in the NFL. We'll talk about that coming up next.
5: Well, guess who's back? Aaron Rodgers has finally decided to return to the Pittsburgh Steelers. It's a one-year deal for the future Hall of Famer. Reunited with Coach Mike McCarthy, they won a Super Bowl in Green Bay. Can they do it again in the Steel City? Westwood One Sports.

0: Katie got a VIP box for the postseason. 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
0: Even Beth.
1: Horseradish? Anyone? How about some tuna on rye?
0: Oh, strike three, Beth. 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
2: With other language learning apps, I was just playing games. 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
4: Minnesota News Network, I'm Tasha Radel. The memory of the late Speaker Emerita Melissa Hortman is on the minds of many lawmakers as this first legislative session without her comes to close. During Monday's farewell to retiring lawmakers, House Speaker Lisa Damith talked about the bipartisan work between the two.
5: My hope for the future of the House of Representatives is we would learn to do this a little bit better together.
4: Fire crews continue making strong progress on the Flanders Fire east of Breezy Point in Crow Wing County. The wildfire has now burned 1,666 acres and is 60% contained. And the U.S. Attorney's Office in Minnesota is seeking a 50-year prison sentence for Feeding Our Future founder, Amy Bach. She was convicted last year of leading the $246 million fraud scheme. This is MNN.
6: Here's your total security of 7 Minnesota weather forecast. I'm meteorologist Megan Mulford. High temperatures reach up to 55 today under overcast skies with a chance for scattered rain showers. Northwest winds 10 to 20 miles an hour. Partly cloudy skies tonight. Chance for scattered rain showers. Lows dip down to about 39. A blend of clouds and sun tomorrow. Daytime highs approaching 60. From the Weatherology Weather Center, I'm meteorologist Megan Mulford. Currently, it's 48 degrees.
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0: just a moment. We asked the question, who was the last athlete you were wowed by in sports off of last night's performance from Wemby? 41 points, 24 rebounds. Let's see, a text, and you can always text the show at 310-840-4910. A text from the 615, Victor Wembanyama is the must-see athlete on earth. I hope Giannis can get to Minnesota. That's a team that's going to be rumored throughout the offseason. So there you go. The must-see athlete on earth is Wembanyama. From the 365, this is he says he's Adrian from Detroit. Says, a longtime Raptor hater, LeBron James' number one fan. I know you guys thought I would hide after the Lakers got eliminated, but you guys were wrong. Ha ha. Just wanted to say the Raptors suck, and I want your guys' opinion on Shea winning the MVP over Wimby after game one. I don't know what that has to do with LeBron James, or it has to do with the Raptors. Thank you.
1: Adrian in Detroit. Someone's gotten that for a text.
0: Yep.
1: Hang that from the Raptors, yep. Adrian.
0: Pretty good. Thank you. My thoughts on Shea Gilgeous-Alexander winning the MVP. He was worthy of winning the MVP. I still think Wembanyama is the best player in the league.
1: Yeah.
0: I said it months ago, and he showed it last night. And if Abdallah wants to argue that he looked tired and that the voters are not going to vote him MVP because he doesn't play enough minutes, that's fine. I don't think the Spurs care about that. I think they care about winning games here in the playoffs. Okay. And that's what they did in game one. Text from the 346. Shea Gilgeous-Alexander isn't going 7-for-23, a worst playoff performance. Again, the rest of the playoffs series is far from over. I agree. I mean, I don't think this series is over after last night.
1: I think it's a little tighter now, and Vegas would agree. This is the first time the entire playoff run that the Oklahoma City Thunder are plus money to win the title. So if you're a betting person and you like Oklahoma City to still win the title, jump on it now because this is the best odds you've ever gotten. Yeah. At plus money to win the title, since the season started, to win the title.
0: Yeah.
1: So if you want them, they're out there, plus 125 if you want them.
0: You going to make that bet?
1: You
0: going to roll over the DraftKings? You going to make that bet?
1: I don't know, man.
0: I don't know. From the 719, this is what the text says. I'd say the player that wowed me the most was Barry Sanders.
1: Okay.
0: TV did not do that guy justice. He was so much smaller than everyone else. Yeah, I mean, I remember seeing Barry Sanders live in person back in the 90s, and in all the years that I got a chance to go to games and see players up front, live, close, growing up, Barry Sanders is definitely on the list of players that it was cool to see in person when I was a kid. He was incredible.
1: So I have one. It's a very Homer pick, and it's because I've seen him in person a few times. And watching him, not growing up, but basically his entire career. And he's now a Hall of Famer, but it's Devin Hester.
0: Okay, yeah.
1: Devin Hester.
0: He was definitely a wow player.
1: Devin Hester
0: remember the highlights,
1: the game, man.
0: The highlights from Miami.
1: Yeah.
0: In college are insane.
1: Dude.
0: The one highlight against Duke where he's running backwards.
1: Yeah.
0: And then comes back around and then runs for a touchdown.
1: I remember being, getting to a game late once after kickoff and missing a return. And, was pissed because I missed a return. Was upset because I missed a return.
0: Yeah.
1: Because you can't get to a game late when you know there might be a chance that the Bears get the kickoff and he's returning it back.
0: I agree. Devin Hester, add him to the list from the 208. Hey, guys, love the show. The latest player that completely blew me away and gave me goosebumps was Ashton Jeanty in college.
1: Okay.
0: That was fun.
1: Mm-hmm.
0: All right, yeah. I mean, Jeanty in college was incredible. So I think that that works as well. So the last player you were wowed by, my selection is Shohei Ohtani. I think Ohtani is something that I've never seen before in baseball. I'm not old enough to have seen Babe Ruth play.
1: And, you're not?
0: And I think, quite honestly, when we look at the stats, I think Ohtani's outdoing Babe Ruth. I think Ohtani's doing what Babe was doing, but he's doing it at a higher clip. Yeah, I wasn't around for the Babe Ruth days.
1: Yeah, but I think if you gave Ohtani a steady hot diet of hot dogs and beer and nightlife, I wonder if Ohtani would be doing the same. I wonder if you had the same regiment,
0: if he'd
1: be doing the same.
0: So there you go. Keep the text flowing. You can text us at 310-840-4910. Who's the last player that completely wowed you in sports? As Wemby was incredible last night with the 41 points and 24 rebounds. Yep, NFL time. Here we go. Jacoby Brissett, who do you think you are? Wait, so he's holding out from Cardinals OTAs, which started yesterday? Jacoby Brissett, who clearly thinks that he is worth the money that Malik Willis got from the Dolphins. Because that's why he's doing this, right? He wants to get paid like Malik Willis did. Both are backup quarterbacks. Neither should be starting for any team in the National Football League.
1: Mm-hmm.
0: But when you see one guy getting a big payday from the Dolphins, you look to yourself and say, okay, I need to get paid too. And that's why I told you a couple weeks ago, Raj asked us the question, which rookie quarterback would start the most games this upcoming season? My answer was Carson Beck. I think Carson Beck is going to be the starter for the Cardinals.
1: So he's getting $4.8 million as his base salary this year in 2026. I don't know if it's necessarily Jacoby Brissett, who do you think you are? I think it's a combination of who do you think you are and who do you think that you play for? Because the Cardinals have a win total of 4.5 this year. That's tied for the lowest, along with the Miami Dolphins.
0: Right.
1: Your team, unlike the Miami Dolphins, who you mentioned, who signed Malik Willis, are, by signing Malik Willis to a very lucrative deal, and a very lucrative deal next year, for some reason, are at least taking a flyer on him because they believe that he could be something, and maybe they don't need to draft a quarterback next year if Malik Willis turns out to be something. The Cardinals don't believe Jacoby Brissett is going to do that because he is a free agent in 2027. They drafted Carson Beck. The Cardinals don't have anything besides Carson Beck and Jacoby Brissett. So what – and they have Gardner Minshew. But still, what are you – who do you think you are?
0: Gardner Minshew is just hanging out.
1: I understand. Okay, he's there. But, like, the Cardinals have picked the lane of suck. They are marching for Arch. They are going
0: to – I disagree with that. Why would you take Carson Beck then?
1: They're going to suck for a duck. Dude, Carson Beck throws it more to the other team than anybody else, and you know that. I mean, come on.
0: He says his arm is better.
1: Cool. Good for him.
0: It's the best he's ever felt.
1: Awesome. They know that if this doesn't work out – again, it's a flyer. It's a very cheap flyer. If it doesn't work out, they can draft whoever they want to with the first or second overall pick. That's what this is. If you're doing them a favor. If you're paying fines left and right and they don't have to pay you, great, awesome, you're saving them money. What are you doing? You think they're going to I wouldn't renegotiate with him. Okay, fine. We got Minshew and we got Carson Beck here. Okay, cool. I'll start Carson Beck and try to be even worse. That's the game plan. Because the Cardinals know this is what they're doing. They are absolutely not trying to win this year. They are trying to get trying to set a foundation and get a quarterback next year. They see the writing on the wall. They see what's coming out of college next year, and that's what they're doing. And you want more money? Get out of here.
0: Now, Brissett has not been at the facility for the voluntary workouts, and that's what the OTAs this week are. The next time there is a mandatory minicamp will be for the vets and the rookies June 8th through the 10th. So we'll see if Jacoby Brissett changes his tune by the time we get to that date. I'm guessing he won't, and he'll likely just hold out until training camp when the reports start to come out that Carson Beck is, struggling, right? Like, that's what would give him some leverage, is knowing that Beck can't play and that he will be the best option for the Cardinals this upcoming season. And then you can debate whether or not they hope to be improved or if they are, what did you call it? The old suck for a duck?
1: Suck for a duck. No. You came up with that one.
0: You came up with that in our
1: you came up
0: conversation.
1: You came up with suck for a duck. It's marching for Arch. We needed something for Dante Moore, who's playing for Oregon, the Oregon Ducks this year.
0: Suck for a duck.
1: We couldn't come up with anything that was like that flowed.
0: Right.
1: That rhymed with Moore.
0: Honestly, I think suck for a duck sounds pretty good.
1: I think it does too. Because nothing really flowed with Dante Moore. Like, you can't win less for more. Like, less is more. Less is more. Like,
0: that's cleaner.
1: It is, but it doesn't really, I don't know, suck for a duck, I think, kind of works.
0: The NFL has approved Nashville will officially host the Super Bowl in 2030.
1: Congrats.
0: And the Minnesota Vikings will host the draft in 2028.
1: Also congrats.
0: Both approved this morning by the NFL.
1: Good job.
0: So there you go. There's your NFL news and notes with Fleck and Bell.
1: Good for them. Should be fun.
0: Yeah, yes, it is. 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The Big Ten is continually pushing towards a 24-team playoff. They have their spring session taking place right now in Southern California this week. And head coaches are on board with this, which is interesting, Abdal, because from what I understand is the head coaches around the country, for the most part, of the different conferences, they don't want a 24-team playoff. But apparently, all 18 head coaches in the Big Ten are for the 24-team playoff. We'll tell you the latest with that coming up next.
2: Well, guess who's back? Aaron Rodgers has finally decided to return to the Pittsburgh Steelers. It's a one-year deal for the future Hall of Famer. Reunited with Coach Mike McCarthy, they won a Super Bowl in Green Bay. Can they do it again in the Steel City? Westwood One Sports.
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0: on sports. Here's Chris Black and Adam Abdallah.
1: The Big Ten is hosting their annual league meetings right now in Southern California. So all the universities get together and they talk about the upcoming college football season and all the different topics taking place. And we saw the coverage of the other conferences around college football last week while they were holding their meetings, notably ACC with Jim Phillips kind of coming out and saying that they want to align with what the Big Ten is trying to do. The Big Ten is the conference that's really pushing for the 24-team college football playoff. Now, one of the things that I saw from this, Pete Thamel has an article up on ESPN.com which quotes Minnesota coach P.J. Fleck. And here's what's interesting from the quote from P.J. Fleck. Last week here on the show, we played audio from Miami head coach Mario Cristobal, who's on a podcast on ESPN, saying that the coaches don't want expansion in the college football playoff.
2: Yeah.
1: That they don't want more teams. They don't want these changes. It's not good for college football. Now, here's P.J. Fleck. Here's the quote. Quote, it's got tremendous steam and power behind it, especially from the 18 head coaches in the Big Ten. So there you go. Everybody's 18 for 18 on what we should do. I think it speaks volumes. And that is the end quote from P.J. Fleck. So Fleck is on the record saying that all 18 head coaches in the Big Ten are on board with the idea of expanding to a 24-team college football playoff.
2: Are they, though?
1: I think they're just following marching orders from the conference.
2: Oh, they absolutely are. Because Ohio State coach Ryan Day.
1: Yep.
2: It's debatable whether it's best for Ohio State. You can go back and forth on that, but it's certainly best for the conference.
1: Oh, yes, yes.
2: And great for college
1: sure.
2: football in general.
1: Of course.
2: Here's Dan Lanning.
1: Yep.
2: Head coach of Oregon.
1: What does good old Dan Lanning think?
2: Ryan's in the same similar situation, as is Kurt Cignetti.
1: Huh.
2: He's in the same similar situation, too. Is it necessarily the best for the programs? No.
1: Nope.
2: It's not better, but it's better for the college football. It's better for the conference because what has happened is it's better for the college football playoff because every bowl game has been devalued. The end of the season looks completely different. You're a failure as a coach if you don't make it to the college football playoff.
1: Okay. In college football, you are a failure as a coach when you didn't beat your rival. So, like, for people to be concerned about making the college football playoff, like, all right, I mean, there's a head coach who's clearly not listed in this article who is petrified about the way the structuring of schedules has gone. I see no quote from Lincoln Riley, Big Ten head coach Lincoln Riley, in this column saying that we need, like, what is the Lincoln Riley quote going to be? I want there to be a 24-team playoff so then finally I can act like I'm a good head coach. Right? Like, you know what I'm saying? Like, that's the only reason some of these guys want it is so then they can claim that it's an accomplishment to be in the top 24 to get into the playoff.
2: Here's what he said, Lincoln Riley, on whether it's his team is ready to make the college football playoff. He said, it's time. The program's ready for it.
1: Yep. Yeah, exactly. He's also quoted in, like, his team coming into this year. He's telling everyone in Southern California that this is the year that they're opening their championship window. He's been there for like five seasons.
2: I caught some flack for saying that I thought we had opened up a window, but
1: see,
2: it's just true. That's how I feel.
1: Yeah.
2: And I feel like I've got a little bit of credibility in terms of having been part of some places that had done it at a pretty high level.
1: Yeah, thank you. Thank you, Lincoln. Afraid of his rivals, removing teams off the schedule because he is trying desperately to get the conference to expand to 24 teams.
2: So he can get in.
1: So he can get into the playoff and not look like such a failure that he is.
2: I think it's clearly obvious that the conference has told these coaches, this is what you're supposed to say. However, there are a few coaches, Ryan Day, Dan Lanning, who do not care.
1: Cignetti. Well, but you know why? There's a clear...
2: Because they're going to make the college football playoff regardless.
1: List the names again. Who are the names?
2: It was Dan Lanning.
1: Dan Lanning.
2: Cignetti.
1: And Ryan Day.
2: It was Ohio State, Indiana, Oregon.
1: And what do they have in common?
2: They all make the college football playoff.
1: Well, not just that. They're the three most successful football coaches in the conference.
2: Yes, exactly.
1: They're the ones who are successful.
2: Yeah.
1: So they don't need...

0: looking back at last season and what it would mean at the end of the season if there was a 2014 playoff, and essentially every game for Rivalry Weekend, the stakes for Rivalry Weekend, which is the apex of college football.
1: Mm-hmm.
0: It's why we love the sport. It's the best. But essentially, if you look back and at what's at stake out of those games in the final week of the season, none of them matter.
1: No.
0: None of the games matter.
1: Mm-mm.
0: Because all those teams, even when they're upset, they're going to be eliminated from, or they'll get in. It's not like they're being eliminated from the playoff.
1: Pride. That's what you have. It's prideful to beat Michigan if you're Ohio State. But if you lose, you're still going to get in the college football playoff, so it's not going to matter because it's good for the conference.
0: Well, that's what I'm saying.
1: It's good for the conference.
0: That's the key. And also, shout out to Dan Wetzel on ESPN, who may or may not be a fan of the show, Black and Bella. He tweeted, not only did he tweet Bill Conley's article on ESPN.com, but he writes on Twitter, a 2014 college football playoff has become the sports version of AI. Nobody asked for it. Almost nobody seems to actually want or like it. But decision makers who are very busy trying to convince you that it's inevitable and it's also not, they don't understand the implications to going down this path to a 2014 playoff, much like it seems like tech billionaires trying to tell everyone that we want AI and AI is going to change the jobs and all of our lives. Yet I haven't met one person who wants to actively use AI in their life.
1: No.
0: Like everyone's resisting of it, and we all see the forest through the trees. It's not something that we need or want.
1: Yeah, Dan Wetzel, thought leader.
0: Shout out, Wetzel.
1: Thought leader.
0: We were talking about that last week on the show.
1: Absolutely.
0: It's a perfect comparison for what it is in the college football playoff. It's Black Abdallah here on Westwood One Sports and the Westwood One Sports app. Greg in Michigan, you're on with Black Abdallah. What's up, Greg?
2: Hey, you guys, thanks for taking my call. Mr. Positive, boom, shakalaka.
0: Oh, yes, Mr. Positive, yes, hell yes.
2: Hey, you're talking about athletes that impressed me.
0: Yes.
2: Oh, my God. It has to be Ali. He changed the dynamics of sports entertainment. He made people realize that you can change it through social, being social.
0: Sure.
2: How he did not stand up to the, you know, the draft. He did not do the draft because he felt, you know, what he felt. And, oh, my God, Ali is the most revolutionary figure in sports, just like my boy Elvis, who changed music. He started the sexual revolution, youth culture censorship, and gave teenagers an identity and brought black music to the mainstream. Ali, by far, is the greatest and most influential athlete that has ever lived. Don't get me wrong, Jordan is great, LeBron is great specifically, but if you want to change the world, it's Muhammad Ali, the greatest, bar none, you guys.
0: Thank you, Mr. Positive. Boom shakalaka. We appreciate the phone call.
1: There is
0: Mr. Positive. He calls into Josh Graham's show all the time, and we shout out Mr. Positive, and thank you for listening to the Black Abdallah Show. 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
1: I like that one. That's a great one. Yeah, because he's right, because that's when, you know, you also had all the interviews with Cosell and everything like that. So, yeah, that's a great one.
0: Yeah, and if you think of an athlete that you've been wowed by, that's the conversation here. You can text the show at 310-840-4910. You know, off of what Wembanyama did last night, the 41 points, 24 rebounds, absolutely wowed us. And so when was the last time an athlete was able to do that to you? You can text the show at 310-840-4910. Miles Garrett has yet to talk with Todd Monken. 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
3: This is Black and Abdallah on Westwood One Sports. 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
4: That's right, Black and Abdallah here on Westwood One Sports, the Westwood One Sports app, SiriusXM, Channel 375, all of our great radio affiliates around the country. I'm Chris Black, along with Adam Abdallah, broadcasting live from downtown Chicago until 3 Eastern. If you want to join the show, you can always do so by calling or texting the show at 310-840-4910. As we continue on here on the show, we're responding to what we saw last night. The Spurs beat the Thunder in Game 1 of the Western Conference Finals. Wembanyama last night was outstanding. 41 points, 24 rebounds, an all-time performance for his first game in the Conference Finals. And essentially, he's doing stuff that's just amazing. It's wowing us to see a player who looks like that, with that stature, but be able to move and to affect the game defensively, but also be able to pull up just over half court and bury a three-point shot to tie the game when it kind of felt like the Thunder were going to go on and win game one. So Wembanyama last night was outstanding.
5: I haven't heard a stadium go from that loud, where it looked like the camera was shaking at a certain point, to pin drop silence that fast. Because you're right. Like, yeah. It didn't...
4: Yeah.
5: Wemby pulling up from that spot didn't seem like it was possible. Like, of all the plays they could have run, I didn't think that he was just, oh, he's shooting. Okay. And he made it.
4: He just went for it.
5: And that was it. And then everybody... It was just... And it only tied the game. It didn't give them a lead. It didn't do anything. And everybody in that arena was just like, oh, man. And that was it. And it didn't – I mean, they ended up winning the game, obviously. But at that point, it was just so demoralizing for the fans. And it looked like the Thunder at that point, too, because it looked like at that point they're like, what else can we do to stop this guy tonight? It looks like nothing. And obviously, they're the defending world champions. They have the MVP on their team. It wouldn't be surprising. And the odds would dictate that – Vegas, it's the exact same point spread tomorrow night as it was last night. So Vegas believes that, for lack of a better word, the Thunder will rebound and find a way to win and cover game 2 of the Western Conference Finals.
4: You know, we'll dive more into this as the show goes, but outside of just Wembanyama being amazing, the other aspect that I think is something that should be pointed out is the defense from Stephon Castle and the defense from Dylan Harper. Mm-hmm. You know, how many times did Harper get in a passing lane and just pick off a pass from the Thunder last night? Like, I know Wemby's back there playing Rover, essentially, because he was guarding Caruso, and he was just there to help, and he was doing everything defensively. But the fact that you had Harper get in those passing lanes and to pick off those passes, the defensive effort overall from the San Antonio Spurs last night was really impressive. So you can text the show at 310-840-4910. When was the last time an athlete wowed you? To me, it's Shohei Ohtani. What Shohei has done in the playoffs and to win back-to-back championships with the Dodgers and being able to pitch and hit and be the best hitter in baseball while also being one of the best pitchers in baseball, to me, is I'll never be not astounded by that. Mm-hmm. It is incredible mm-hmm. what Ohtani is doing. And that to me is the guy that I look at the last time I was wowed the way I was last night with Wembanyama.
5: Yeah, it's appointment viewing with Ohtani, especially in the playoffs, you know, because it seems like the, not necessarily clutch gene, but these guys know how to turn it on and knows when, and they know when it means more in the playoffs. And I think that with Ohtani especially, it's not something that we've seen before in this era of baseball. Guys just haven't been allowed to do it. Growing up, you're not, at a certain point, you're cut off.
4: Yeah, right.
5: You're not allowed to, like pitchers, for a long time in the National League, they're like, yeah, you can hit at the end of the lineup, and you know it's basically an automatic out at a certain point. You know what I mean? And then eventually they added the DH in both leagues, and so it's not something that you see cultivated in leagues until Ohtani came over and it's like, no, this guy could do it. And they actually made a rule for him on days he pitches that when he's pulled, he can still hit and he's not pulled from the lineup and it's specific to him. So they had to actually change the rules for him specifically. So you're right. It's not something that we've ever seen before with Shohei Ohtani. So I think it's a really good example.
4: You know, and we talk about Wembanyama and his defensive effort last night. So this is, I saw this on Twitter, and the credit goes to ESPN Analytics. Dean Oliver is the one that posted this. Last night, Wembanyama allowed 7 of 10 shooting and 6 three-point shots to Alex Caruso, okay? Because that's who he was guarding for most of the game, and he was sagging off. It was a strategic decision by the Spurs. So Caruso, 6 threes, 7 for 10 shooting. Okay, Spurs know that. Wembanyama still had a plus 5.3 defensive net points, which is in the top 1% of all player games this season. So his help defense was the best, some of the best defense we've ever seen in an NBA outing, which is just insane because clearly the Spurs know that Alex Caruso cannot shoot the Thunder into the finals.
5: Yeah.
4: Caruso being able to just get hot is not going to lose the series for the Spurs, and it is more impactful to have Wemby out there as that guy, the catch-all everything, at the rim to block and to disrupt every Thunder player that enters the paint. And so I thought that was a crazy stat to kind of point out. And that brings us to the Defensive Player of the Week, brought to you by Navy Federal Credit Union. Our members are the mission. I'm going to nominate Victor Wembanyama as our Defensive Player of the Week.
5: Well, yeah, he's Defensive Player of the Year, so it makes sense that he would get Defensive Player of the Week.
4: Awesome.
5: As well.
4: So let's lock it in. Defensive Player of the Week, brought to you by the Navy Federal Credit Union. Our members are the mission. It's Black and Abdallah here on Westwood One Sports and the Westwood One Sports app. I saw this story on Pro Football Talk. Myles Garrett has yet to have a conversation with new Browns head coach Todd Monken. You know, our
6: Todd's
4: guy.
6: Trying to get a sweet haircut.
4: Yeah, Monken's just trying to get a sweet.
6: Todd's trying to get a sweet haircut.
4: Sweet haircut guy. Todd Monken, the reports from Mary Kay Cabot in the Cleveland.com is that they have exchanged text messages,
5: Ooh. But
4: they have not spoken in person as Garrett is not at the facility this week for the OTAs. He also did not participate in OTAs last offseason. He's one of the best players in the NFL.
5: Mm-hmm.
4: I'm guessing he wants new money. I'm guessing he will hold out and likely skip as much of the offseason program as possible here in this offseason. Is it a problem that Myles Garrett has not had a conversation face-to-face with Todd Monken, our guy?
6: So I was just trying to get a sweet haircut.
5: So last month was a OTA that was mandatory, and Myles Garrett was fined $1 million. And so he missed that.
4: Yeah.
5: This week, voluntary. He's not being fined anything. Monken said, you know, he would love everybody to be there. Myles Garrett's not the only guy that's not there, but he would love everybody to be there. But it's voluntary, and that's the definition. You don't have to be there if you don't want to.
4: Yep.
5: Next month, involuntary, you got to be there. So we'll see. Is he going to cost himself another $1 million to just not be there? I like money, Chris. I would show up. It's $1 million.
4: Money's good.
5: To him, it's nothing. To me, it's $1 million.
4: The Black and Dollar Show, pro money.
5: Pro money.
4: We're about money.
5: I mean,
4: we
5: if
4: like
5: he
4: money.
5: Wanted to show, like, could I show up in his and just take? Could I show up and get the money?
4: Yeah.
5: For him. Can I just make the money?
4: No, you can't.
5: Can I make the million?
4: I think Myles Garrett, his right arm is the size of you and I.
5: Oh yeah.
4: Combined.
5: Yeah.
4: So I don't think
5: but
4: you
5: like
4: or I showing up can get that done.
5: Could the Black and Abdallah show show up?
4: Nope.
5: Go through the drills?
4: No.
5: And get the money for him?
4: Nope.
5: could we go to Cleveland, go through the OTA, and, like, split? I do half and you do half.
4: No.
5: And get $500,000 each. It would so. It'd be so worth it. Come on.
4: Yeah, I mean, I would try.
5: Come on.
4: They're not going to pay us.
5: It's an OTA. They're not hitting.
4: They're not going to pay us.
5: We're not getting hit. I'll relay the information to Miles. I'll tell him what he missed.
4: So you're going to go through the activities.
5: Yeah.
4: And then relay the information.
5: Yeah, for $500,000 between me and you, come on.
4: Could you imagine you in a Miles Garrett jersey?
5: Oh, yeah.
4: Just out there?
5: Full size, too.
4: It goes down to your knees.
5: So I look like a little kid going to bed.
4: His helmet. And the helmet's like all bobbling around on your head.
5: I look like a kid in the Little Giants.
4: Yeah. I can picture it right now. I mean, how tall are you?
5: Me?
4: Yeah.
5: I'm like 5'8". I'm short.
4: Okay, so 5'8".
5: Yes.
4: And you're out there in the big jersey and yeah. in the helmet.
5: Yeah.
4: Wearing his shoulder pads.
5: His everything. I'm just in his uniform.
4: His shoes.
5: Everything. Just everything.
4: You look like one of the little kids when they at the NBA arena where they the halftime when they show the kids in the adult uniform and they have to put the big shoes on and they're trying to run down the court to the big shoes.
5: Doing the quick change.
4: Yeah, that's you.
5: Yeah, for $1 million in for public humiliation, absolutely. In, and I'll tell Miles what he missed. There's no problem. In the heat, whatever. I'm in.
4: I would love to see that.
5: Dude, for $1 million, absolutely. I do think, though, it is interesting that he's only exchanged text messages with his head coach.
4: Yeah.
5: He's the best player. He's the best player.
4: Yeah, he is.
5: He's the best defensive player in the NFL.
4: Yep.
5: He's not just the best player on the team.
4: Yep.
5: He's the best defensive player in the NFL.
4: No, he absolutely is. I also think that Monken made mention that there's other players missing. It is one of those things with a new coaching staff coming in. You like everyone to be on board.
5: Yeah.
4: I understand some of this is voluntary, so you don't have to be there. But they would like you to be there.
5: At least show up for the involuntary part.
4: I know what he's saying publicly is like, yeah, it's voluntary. But, like, we've seen behind the scenes, especially with a new coaching staff and it's the best player on the team, you like everyone there.
5: Yeah.
4: You like everyone there in person.
5: Mm-hmm.
4: Like, it just helps build the new kind of regime. You know, like that's the thing. Like, the last coaching staff got fired, and you can point to all the different reasons to why it didn't work, and especially the fact that they didn't win games. But usually, when you get a new group in there, you want everyone on board.
5: Mm-hmm.
4: And so, is it weird that they haven't spoken and it's just text messages? Yeah, probably. Maybe you can kind of point to the fact that Monken is a offensive coach. And so you're assuming the defensive coordinator and defensive coaches have actually talked to Miles Garrett? So maybe that's what you could lean towards?
5: Yeah.
4: But you're right. It's weird.
5: Look,
4: it's a little weird.
5: If I'm the Browns, I'm not giving him more money. I already gave you the most money. You're making Garrett, $31.5 million this year.
4: Yeah.
5: Like, that's a lot of money, dude. I understand this is not a good team. I understand that I have to say this very quietly because I'm tired of the Army. I'm tired of the Army coming after.
4: What are you talking about?
5: The quarterback situation is not good.
4: What do you mean, Army?
5: The Army coming after the people. What's
4: going on
5: social media?
4: Who's coming after us on social media?
5: Whenever you post anything about the Browns quarterback situation, I believe there is a hired Army.
4: Oh,
5: there is a paid.
4: Interesting.
5: Army.
4: Hmm.
5: That is of defenders.
4: Do tell.
5: Of
4: explain this one to me.
5: Sanders family.
4: Oh, are you saying that they're hiring bots?
5: I don't know what they are.
4: To defend the honor of Shadur,
5: Dion, the other brother.
4: Hmm. Interesting.
5: All the Sanders, maybe even Colonel Sanders. I don't know, man.
4: I don't think they're going to defend.
5: I don't
4: that.
5: Think they're defending him. No. I don't know, man. He's got. It's the chicken's good.
4: Okay. Thank you. Wait, so explain. So here's why.
5: It's not just me.
4: No, it's out there. I think there is something fascinating going on. There's a lot being written about now, and we've brought it to the show before. How didn't we talk about that band, Geese?
5: Yes, Geese.
4: It's a rock band that was propped up based on fake social media activity.
5: Yeah.
4: So what is going on social media, and that, probably people listening to the show have no idea that this is something that takes place.
5: Mm-hmm.
4: But there's this whole world of clipping. And then not only clipping, there's also this whole world of interaction
5: mm-hmm.
4: to then make it seem as if topics, artists, athletes are being talked about all the time online.
5: Positive or negative.
4: Positive or negative to then get hooked into the algorithm.
5: Yeah.
4: So then either with the example of Geese, it's a band, a rock band. Because there are so many accounts mm-hmm. talking about them and featuring their music on various social platforms, it gets picked up in the algorithm. And then next thing you know, people who have no idea that that exists think that everyone else is talking about this hot new band.
5: Yeah.
4: And that's kind of what happened. And there was an article, what was it, in The Atlantic something talking like about.
5: And then everybody goes and listens to them and everybody.
4: Yeah, and then, you know, like. Me, I see that, and I'm like, oh, they're the new hot thing. Maybe I should check them out.
5: And then you do, and then it inflates their numbers,
4: right.
5: And yeah, yeah, yeah.
4: But, like, the original interest was fake.
5: Yes.
4: Okay? That seems to be happening. And then also, there's this world where you can, and I know you see it a lot in politics if you're online, there's a lot of back and forth, right? Always arguing over topics. And a lot of that, I think it's pretty well known to people that it's campaigns being ran by adversaries of the United States with our social media networks.
5: Yeah.
4: Mm-hmm. Whether it be China or Russia, right? Like that stuff's been reported and it's out there, right?
5: Mm-hmm.
4: That a big topic takes place and then it's flooded with all this activity online.
5: Yeah.
4: So what Abdallah's pointing to is that it would appear as if when Shedeur Sanders is in the conversation, there is social media chatter about Shedeur Sanders that's louder than what actually is taking place.
5: So last week, we posted a video about the story that Dion wants to talk to Todd Monken about Shedeur Sanders.
4: Yeah, it was a good back and forth. We talked about it last week here on the show.
5: We posted it on social media.
4: Clipped it.
5: And an army of people, bots, who knows? And, like, it's not just us. It's every post
4: about... You can see it. Any post about Shedeur Sanders is very active in back and forth and people arguing over Shedeur Sanders. And quite honestly, he ain't that good to get that much attention online.
5: No, and that's the problem. Is like,
4: It seems like it's not authentic. It seems like it's fake stuff.
5: Yes, which is wild because that doesn't happen about any other conversation that we clip and post about.
4: Well, and I think it's also noticeable about it's specifically to Twitter.
5: Yes.
4: You can post the same video to Instagram or TikTok, and the same back and forth and people defending Shedeur Sanders does not take place.
5: And I don't understand.
4: It would lead you to believe that there is a company or something out there that's actively paying to try and make the perception of Shedeur Sanders to be better than he actually is.
5: And I don't understand why an army has either been hired or whatever to defend a fifth round.
4: Well, it's them.
5: And
4: that's why.
5: At the time, as of right, I don't know his status right now, but last year he was a third string quarterback. Dylan Gabriel was technically higher on the depth chart than he was.
4: Well, if you read the mentions, he's one of the great quarterbacks in NFL history.
5: He's the greatest of all time right now.
4: And then you got Todd Monken, who probably has no idea that bots even exist.
5: And so, now look, this all being said, I will tie this all together.
4: Thank you.
5: You're welcome. If I'm Myles Garrett, maybe I do want more money. Or maybe I don't want to be a part of this situation anymore. Maybe I'm realizing money ain't it. Maybe I do want to be out of this situation, and I don't want to be a part of this, and I do want to win, and this mess isn't worth being the highest paid defensive player anymore and continuing to lose and being at the bottom of the AFC North every single year is not worth it when I could be traded to a contender instantly. Instantly. And that team would instantly be one of the few championship contenders out there with Myles Garrett on their team.
4: It's Black and Abdallah here on Westwood One Sports and the Westwood One Sports app. We will go to power rankings coming up next, quarterback and head coaching combinations. We dive into that coming up next.
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15: 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Here's your total security of Southern Minnesota weather forecast and meteorologist Megan Mulford. Highs level off around 55 this afternoon under overcast skies with a chance for scattered rain showers. Winds out of the northwest 10 to 20 miles an hour. Partly cloudy skies tonight. Chance for scattered rain showers. Lows dip down to about 39. Partly cloudy tomorrow. High temperatures reach up to 60. From the Weatherology Weather Center, I'm staff meteorologist Megan Mulford. Currently 49.
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0: and Abdallah on Westwood One Sports. 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
1: Broadcasting each and every day from the great city of Chicago, I'm Chris Black along with Adam Abdallah, hanging out with you until 3 Eastern. Now let's go on out to Colorado, parts unknown, and that's where we find Raj Sharon. It's Power Rankings on a Tuesday with Raj. What's up, Raj?
2: Hey, guys. Thanks for finding me out here in parts unknown. Well, in lieu of some news this week in Pittsburgh, we've got Mike McCarthy and Aaron Rodgers back together. In Arizona, we've got Jacoby Brissett holding out for Mike LaFleur. I figured, what better time, now that we kind of know who all the quarterback coach combos are, to do a little bit of Power Rankings our own special way. And we're going to start off with you, Abdallah. Our first category is the Adam Sandler and Rob Schneider category. Forever linked are Adam Sandler and Rob Schneider. They had some hits a long time ago, and they're still doing work today. Abdallah, what NFL quarterback head coach combo or combos are you putting in the Adam Sandler and Rob Schneider category?
3: All right. Forever linked. The problem is there's not a lot of coaches that are, like, the longest tenured head coaches. All these guys have moved on or been fired recently. I'm going to go, had some hits a long time ago, Jalen Hurts and Nick Sirianni.
4: Ooh.
3: I'm going to go with those two. Because I know what your next category is, and I'm going to save my other one for, for the next category.
1: thank you for your time. Jeez. All right. Well, I was going to say Sirianni and Jalen Hurts are on my power rankings. They're not number one, though.
3: Okay.
1: Number one is McCarthy and Rodgers. That's it. McCarthy and Rodgers are number one.
3: But no one saw that. Like, you didn't
2: see that. Number one. And Aaron Rodgers or Adam Sandler and Rob Schneider.
1: Yep. Number one. They're number one in my power rankings for this because, to Abdallah's point, many of the coaches, but also the quarterbacks are still holding on, are in pretty good situations. Like, could you maybe squint your eyes and say that Joe Burrow and Zach Taylor are that?
3: Maybe.
1: Maybe.
3: But have they had any hits?
1: Yes. They've made the playoffs.
3: Are those hits?
2: They made the Super Bowl.
1: Yes.
3: Yeah, okay.
1: Yes,
3: yeah.
1: They just haven't, you know, and you can see if the Bengals miss the playoffs again.
3: He's out.
1: Schneider's out.
2: There was a time when we were calling Arrowhead Burrowhead because Joe Burrow and Jack Arrow could go into Kansas City and beat the Chiefs.
3: Yeah.
1: So I'm going to give you those three. Philly, Cincinnati, and Pittsburgh.
3: Okay.
2: All right, guys. Next up on our quarterback coach combo power rankings. It doesn't get better than this. Even as an adult, give me some Uncrustables. Peanut butter and jelly. Peanut butter and jelly, they're just perfect together. NFL quarterback coach combinations, Mr. Black.
1: All right, first up on the power rankings, give me the Los Angeles Rams with Sean McVay and Matthew Stafford. That is a perfect combination. I think that is also right there in that top tier with Patrick Mahomes and Andy Reid. They're right there in the conversation. Is it a little too early? Or is it too early for me to say right below those two, I would put Ben Johnson and Caleb Williams?
2: Nope.
1: Perfect combination. So those are my three. The combinations, quarterback, head coach. I'm going to go Rams, Chiefs, Bears.
3: I'm going to go Chiefs, number one, Mahomes and Andy Reid. That's who I was saving from the forever length.
1: You're calling Andy Reid Rob Schneider?
3: Forever length had some hits a long time ago. They won last year. Peanut butter, jelly. You're right. Stafford and McVay.
1: Come on, Bears. Break it
2: right, Adam. You want to do it. Just do it.
3: It's a little early. It's
1: never too early for a PB&J.
3: Dan Campbell and Jared Goff.
2: Okay. All right.
3: That works.
2: There's some grit there. I like it.
3: Campbell and Jared Goff.
2: All right, next up, Abdallah, in our power rankings of coach quarterback combinations. I believe in one of you, with the emphasis on the word one, i.e., you don't believe in the other one.
3: Kyle Shanahan and Brock Purdy.
1: Okay.
3: That's the number one for me.
2: Who's the one you don't believe in, Abdallah?
3: Brock Purdy. Brock Purdy.
1: Okay.
3: And then I'm also going to go with, until I see it change, I'm going to go with the Minnesota Vikings. I don't believe in Kyler Murray. Yes. Yes.
1: Okay.
3: I want to see it change. Like, if it changes, I can change it. Because we haven't seen Kyler Murray's been injured.
1: Yeah.
3: But I want to see it change. But as of right now, the one I don't believe in is Kyler Murray in that pairing. So I'm going to go with those two.
1: All right, give me the Buffalo Bills at the top of my list.
3: Ooh, that's a good one.
1: With Josh Allen and Joe Brady. And then also, I would like to use another selection on the Los Angeles Chargers. I believe in Herbert. I don't know if McDaniels or if Jim Harbaugh, if that's necessarily the answer. But I do believe in the quarterback. I think Herbert is a great quarterback. And then also, I will also take the Dallas Cowboys. I believe in Dak. I'm not certainly sold on Schottenheimer.
2: Not buying Schottie. We're not buying Schottie.
1: Well, yeah, I mean, we'll see. But I do believe in Dak. So I'm going to go three quarterbacks I believe in. Herbert, Dak, and also Josh Allen.
2: All right, Fleck, next up, our power rankings today. Quarterback, coach combinations. A fling can be fun. A short-term pairing that could have some, you know, positive results. A fling can be fun, Black.
1: And you don't want me to say the Patriots, right? You didn't. I thought that would be a better laugh. I didn't think Abdallah would be offended by that.
3: I didn't get offended.
1: No, you were offended.
2: I mean, yesterday was Abdallah was like, "Are we going to keep doing this? Are we going to keep doing this?" And Black let it last less than a day.
1: Okay. Can we say Seattle?
2: You can say
1: are we sold can, that Sam
2: Super
1: Darnold
2: Bowls are
1: is
2: won.
1: Going to,
2: children's are born during flames.
1: Yeah,
2: I mean, happens.
1: Right? Like,
3: yeah,
1: like it was fun, but I don't know if Sam Darnold's going to be the long term solution for the Seahawks. So I'm gonna give you the Seattle Seahawks as my number one, and then number two, Raj, I'm coming out to parts unknown, Denver, Colorado,
2: Ooh.
1: With the Denver Broncos, Sean Payton and Bo Nix.
3: Which side though?
1: Well,
3: which side?
1: I think it's Sean Payton is the side that you trust.
3: There you go. Oh,
1: yeah. I mean, he's the one that's seen it. He's been around. He's won.
3: No, but
1: he's got credentials.
3: But is he there for the long term?
1: I don't know. I don't have that answer.
3: Okay.
1: It could be a short-term fling.
3: Okay.
1: Could be.
3: Okay. I am going to go. This is where I'm going to go Cowboys. I don't know if Lil Shotty is going to be around for a while.
1: Little Shotty.
3: Well, you go with Little LaFleur all the time. Why can't I go Little Shotty?
1: No, you can.
3: Okay.
1: I like it. It sounds like a rapper.
3: It does.
1: Little Shotty.
3: I'm going to go with Little Shotty, Little Brian Schottenheimer. And I am also going to go with, Little LaFleur, too. I'm going to go with Little LaFleur also in Arizona, because Arizona, they go through coaches all the time. So, I mean, what do you think this is going to work?
2: The quarterback of this combo isn't even there right now. He's currently holding out.
3: Yeah. So I'm going to go with those two as the as that combination.
2: All right, guys. And finally, in our power rankings today of coach and quarterback combinations, Abdallah, toxic passion. Maybe not the healthiest thing, but, man, you can't quit it either. Just some toxic passion.
3: Can I put the Bears in this one?
2: Ooh.
1: Wait, what's toxic?
3: No, didn't they start the relationship with that they didn't like each other?
1: It was Coach Tar.
3: Ben Johnson and right now Caleb Williams didn't think that he liked him and that they yell at each other and like, but it's healthy. Toxic passion.
1: I don't think it was reported that they yell at each other. I think Ben Johnson coached them hard. But if you want to pick that, go for it.
3: I'm not saying it's unhealthy arguing. I'm just saying, like, I'm gonna say that it's toxic. It's toxic passion. They can go after each other, and it's not necessarily bad, but I don't know how to explain it.
1: Well, okay, so here's in the category, Raj, that I'm getting tripped up on because I can point out toxic situations for quarterback play.
3: Yeah.
1: But I don't see toxic quarterback situations where you're getting, like, the passion word somewhat worth it, right? Like, so for my power rankings, I would say Arizona is one because of the unknown quarterback situation and Brissett holding out. That to me is a bit toxic. That's not great. I would also say Cleveland is in the mix because Cleveland has three guys all fighting for the position. It seems like Deshaun Watson's going to be the guy, but we don't know. And so I would put Cleveland, and I would also put Arizona in that. But to your point, Raj, there's no real success with either of those.
3: Can I also
2: I will tell you who I had in mind when I wrote it, and it was the team that you already used earlier with the fling, Chris. I wrote it for Denver. The toxic, passionate fighting between Bo Nix and Sean Payton.
3: Yeah. Can I use a different pairing for toxic passion?
1: Yeah, go for it.
3: Let's need Sean McVay.
1: Okay.
2: Okay.
3: Because of what happened with the quarterback selection.
2: And Ty Simpson is like crossing between the – he's in the crosshairs. So it involves
3: the quarterback is in the crosshairs, and maybe when Matthew – because remember, there was a report that Matthew Stafford should have signed a deal by now to maybe extend past this season.
1: Yeah.
3: And he has yet to do that.
1: Right.
3: And maybe if this is the last year of Matthew Stafford, this might also be the last year of Sean McVay.
2: By the way, another team on Toxic Passion I had in mind when I wrote it was Baltimore with Jesse Minter and crew, like, guilting Lamar Jackson into participating in OTAs.
3: That's a good one, too.
2: That does it for power rankings today, guys.
3: Those are good.
1: Thank you, Raj. We appreciate that. That's fantastic. Good power rankings with Raj here on a Tuesday. It's Bleck and Abdallah here on Westwood One Sports and the Westwood One Sports app. Hanging out with you. 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So the Athletic had a survey that they sent out to players in the NBA and asked them, what's the one team you don't want to get traded to? There's one city and one team specifically that was the overwhelming winner that players in the NBA, a place and a team that they did not want to get traded to. We'll tell you what that city is coming up next.
0: Well, guess who's back? Aaron Rodgers has finally decided to return to the Pittsburgh Steelers. It's a one-year deal for the future Hall of Famer. Reunited with Coach Mike McCarthy, they won a Super Bowl in Green Bay. Can they do it again in the Steel City? Westwood One Sports.
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0: Stern right here on Westwood One Sports and the Westwood One Sports app. The Athletic asked NBA players to vote on a bunch of different topics. And one of the categories that the players responded to was this. What is the number one team you do not want to get traded to? So you can think about the NBA. Obviously, you're going to start to look at the bottom of the league, right? Players don't want to get traded to a losing situation.
1: Yeah.
0: I would guess some of this is also market size in the type of city that you're getting traded to. Like, I would imagine on a list like this, you'll never see Toronto on said list because I think NBA players love going to Toronto.
1: Yeah.
0: I think that usually Miami, you'll never see on a list like this. Players love going to Miami. They love living in Florida.
1: Yeah.
0: So Orlando would be on that list as well. I would guess the Texas teams would also be on the list as far as teams that players would like to go to. So you're talking about San Antonio, Houston, Dallas. They're never going to make this list.
1: No.
0: So here's what the players responded with. There's overwhelmingly a team that's number one.
1: Interesting.
0: Number one, the team that players do not want to get traded to, the Memphis Grizzlies.
1: Memphis?
0: At 35.8% of the vote.
1: Memphis?
0: Number two, Washington at 11.7. Sacramento is three at 10.8. New Orleans at 6.7%. And Brooklyn is the fifth team at 5%, tied with Utah at 5%. So, okay, let's dissect this. Memphis, I can kind of understand. It's a team that's not necessarily winning. And LeBron James this past season trashed Memphis. He was out saying that there's nothing to do there and it's a boring town.
1: Yeah.
0: So, like, we've had active players trash Memphis.
1: That's fair.
0: But to get 35.8% of the vote,
1: that's a lot.
0: Is surprising.
1: That's a lot.
0: Washington, I'm not surprised.
1: Yeah.
0: They're the worst team in the league. Sacramento, not surprised. Right? Like, it's not only is it a bad team, it's a smaller city that's not on the coast. So I understand with Sacramento. New Orleans has been poorly run, but, man, I love the city of New Orleans.
1: New Orleans is a great town.
0: It's a great place
1: to
0: be. I love New Orleans. Brooklyn is surprising. It's surprising to me that even if it's a bad team,
1: still New York.
0: Players are not cool with going to New York.
1: Still New York.
0: Right. Like, I thought that they would be not on this list. I thought the number one team, the runaway team, to be the team that players did not want to get traded to, I thought it would be Utah. Salt Lake City.
1: Yeah.
0: I thought that that would be the number one team players wouldn't want to be to get traded to.
1: I'm surprised that there's that big of a gap between Memphis and Washington, 35, almost 36% to 11%.
0: Right? Right? Like, that's wild.
1: That's crazy.
0: Memphis wasn't that bad. Like, Washington was by far the worst team in the league.
1: Yeah.
0: Hey,
1: living situation, man.
0: Yeah, but is Memphis really that bad?
1: Apparently, if LeBron is trashing it, yes.
0: Yeah, but LeBron is living a life that, I mean, how bad can it be staying in five-star hotels? Or wasn't that his knock, was that they don't have any exclusive five-star hotels or something like that?
1: Mm-hmm.
0: And so he was not happy with the accommodations in Memphis?
1: He's not happy with it.
0: All right. So there you go. The Athletic NBA players voted for their number one team they did not want to get traded to in Memphis. 35.8% of the vote is number one. It's Blanket Abdallah here on Westwood One Sports and the Westwood One Sports app. I have a work computer. I have a laptop at home.
1: Yeah.
0: Both computers, I just go with the generic background.
1: Yeah,
0: Do you pick a background with your computer?
1: Nope.
0: I just let whatever it pulls up is whatever's there.
1: Good old generic.
0: I don't change it.
1: I think I have a beach on mine.
0: Oh, do you?
1: I think it. Yeah, beach.
0: I think my background right now is some water with a couple of geese and a mountain range in the background.
1: Yeah.
0: I think that's what those are.
1: Mm-hmm.
0: What's that over by the edge of the water? They look like birds of
1: polar
0: some
1: bear?
0: Sort. No, it's not a polar bear.
1: Mm.
0: They're birds.
1: Okay.
0: It's not a polar bear. Raj is in Parts Unknown in Colorado, and yesterday, Raj, you saw something that was interesting.
2: He did. I saw something of note. And to me, the punchline of it, but I'll lead with it, was as soon as it happened, I was like, I can't wait to tell Bleck and Abdallah about this tomorrow. That was like my first reaction. Okay, let me set the scene for you guys.
0: Okay.
2: I was taking my daughter dance class. My daughter is 8, okay? So,
0: sure.
2: You know, little girls, they go to dance classes, right? I'm taking her in yesterday afternoon. I'm the only dad there, okay? It's all moms, and it's Raj out here in parts unknown, okay?
0: Right.
1: Hell yeah.
2: So I walk in, and there's a couple other moms there getting their daughters ready, maybe some other kids there, and it is, like, the stereotype of the, like, just overwhelmed mom. On every one of them I see, okay? Like, I feel bad. You know, they're trying to, like, organize a million things. You can tell it's like, okay, if I get so-and-so to dance class, I can get 10 minutes to write. You know, it's that look.
0: Sure, right.
2: With the exception of one mom, all right?
0: Oh, no.
2: And there's one mom. And she's the mom, like, who's done up, okay? She's looking very presentable, all right? And I note it, okay? I'm like, okay, all right, that's the mom who I guess wants to...
0: looking for a suitor at the dance studio.
2: Maybe, and definitely trying to make everybody else feel bad. She's got her stuff there.
0: Okay. All right.
2: So I'm going to sit down at the dance class, and she's got her laptop out. I'm like, oh, she's going to get some work done or whatever, I assume. And I go to sit down, and I'm not. I swear I'm not trying to pry. The way it was positioned, she was at, like, a bench thing, and I'm just getting ready to sit down, and I look over, and her desktop wallpaper is up. And her desktop wallpaper is a picture of herself. Not her kids. Her son was right next to her, and her daughter was obviously in the class. It was a picture of herself. And I went into deep thought of, is it okay to make your own headshot your desktop

0: loves Paris. Bleck, you go to Paris, and it's a picture of just you. Autumn's not even in the picture in front of the Eiffel Tower. Could you make that your desktop wallpaper?
1: No. No chance. So she's in the woods. She's just a picture of her in the woods enjoying nature.
0: I think she was doing, like, I didn't get a great long look, but maybe, let's say, for theater of the mind, doing a yoga pose or something like that.
1: Oh, she's doing yoga in the woods.
2: Which one?
1: Okay.
2: Downward facing dog?
1: Yeah.
0: No, it wasn't that one. I know that one.
2: It wasn't that one. That's the only one I know.
0: Like, arms kind of stretched out.
2: The only one anyone knows. Lotus?
1: Yeah, there's something Lotus.
2: Lotus pose?
1: Okay, so she's a yoga, perhaps a yoga instructor, looking done up
0: at
1: the
0: dance
1: studio.
2: Let's not give her that much credit. Let's not give her that much credit.
1: Raj, I mean, perhaps, all right, she's out there.
2: She's dripping it.
1: All right,
2: Okay, so many possibilities. This could be a work computer, okay?
1: And she's a yoga instructor?
0: It was a Mac. No offices are passing out Macs for work computers. Let's be honest, guys.
2: But it could be like a work, like it could be her work. She's self-employed.
1: She could run a yoga studio.
0: If she were a yoga instructor, perhaps.
2: Okay.
0: Yes. Yeah.
2: Okay.
0: Maybe she has to make videos.
2: She could be.
1: And I assume she was in athleisure when she was at the dance studio.
2: Yeah.
1: This is the what we're describing.
2: She's in yoga pants. She's in yoga attire.
0: Yes.
1: Okay. It took a while to confirm, but yes, I think we're on to something here, Abdallah.
2: Okay.
1: Yes.
2: Here's the thing. Okay, so let's play out this scenario. Single mom.
1: Yeah.
2: Okay.
1: Well, I mean, she might be with someone.
2: I'm just playing out the scenario because she's not in the picture with someone.
1: Okay.
2: Single mom.
1: Got it.
2: Work computer. Working computer.
1: Yes.
2: Okay. Doesn't want pictures of her kids on display.
1: Yeah, in the yoga studio when she's working.
2: Exactly. So that's why the kids aren't in the background.
1: No dogs, no pets, right?
2: Well,
1: nothing.
2: Out in the wild.
0: Didn't see any pets. No pets.
1: Okay, just her.
2: So that's why
1: yoga in the wild.
2: That picture. Now, I would just say if it's a work computer, because like I take my computer, this computer.
1: Yes.
2: I have it here with me at work.
1: Correct.
2: Obviously.
1: You are at work.
2: And at work. And, like, I take it with me, like, when we've gone to the Super Bowl, we've gone to the draft. Like, I take it with me.
1: You showed your desktop your desktop picture to Caden Proctor.
2: I did.
1: You showed it off.
2: I did. I showed
1: off. Yes, you did.
2: I showed off my
0: deck. A large male.
1: Yes.
2: To Caden Proctor.
1: Yes.
2: And my background is just whatever. So if anybody were to be walking by and see my background, it's not like a picture of, like, my wife and my daughter. It's not a picture of me with my family.
1: It's
2: just whatever. Exactly. I feel like that's what she wants to present.
1: Yes.
2: Business.
1: Yes.
2: Business.
1: And Raj, I'm assuming, based on your descriptions, it's something to present.
2: Yeah, maybe she's presenting.
1: Is that a fair guess to say that she is trying to present what she is offering on the desktop?
0: Oh, boy. I mean, we're making some assumptions here. We're making some
1: jumps. Oh, yeah, now we are.
2: Well, we're making the assumptions. Right.
1: Sure,
2: oh,
1: yes.
2: We're making
1: now
2: the assumptions.
1: Now we are, yes.
2: Now
1: correct.
2: We're the ones making the assumptions? Okay.
1: Thank you, Raj.
0: You're welcome, fellas.
1: There he is. Arts Unknown, Colorado. We will react to what Victor Wembanyama did last night against the Thunder. We were wowed. We'll talk about that coming up next.
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0: Megan Grebner with the Brownfield Livestock Market Report. Direct cash cattle trade activity is off to another slow start. Not a big surprise. Bids and asking prices have yet to surface. Show lists for the week are mixed. Lower in Texas, but steady in Kansas, Nebraska, and Colorado. Look for the bulk of the week's business to hold out until the back half of the week, especially with that cattle on feed report from the USDA coming out Friday. Box beef is sharply higher at midday on solid demand for light offerings. Choice up 361 at 395.75. Select is 365 higher at 393.88. At the Joplin Regional Stockyards in Missouri, feeder steers weighing less than 750 pounds were steady to $8 lower. Steers weighing more than 750 pounds were steady to $7 higher. Feeder heifers weighing less than 600 pounds were $5 to $10 lower. And heifers weighing more than 650 pounds were steady to $10 higher. Those light six-weight heifers actually sold $25 higher. The USDA says supply was heavy and demand was good. Medium and large one feeder steer, 600 to 641 pounds, brought $430 to $475. Medium and large one feeder heifer, 600 to 648 pounds, brought $387 to $425. Cash hog prices at the major directs had no comparison with light negotiated purchases. Processors continue to have leverage and are controlling the pace of business. The industry is monitoring the availability of market-ready hogs. In pork availability, demand is crucial, and demand for U.S. pork on the global market right now has been strong and had some bright spots, which does help provide some support. But there are concerns about long-term strength. Domestic demand could see a boost with the return of the summer grilling season, as pork remains a competitively priced protein in the retail space. Barrows and gilts at the National Daily Direct had a weighted average of $94.35. Butcher hog prices at the Midwest cash markets are a dollar lower at $66. At Illinois, slaughter sows were steady with moderate demand from moderate offerings at $47 to $59. Barrows and gilts were steady with moderate demand from moderate offerings at $47 to $57. And pork values were lower at midday, down 48 cents at 97.88. Loins were down sharply. I'm Megan Grebner for Brownfield.
1: Patrick was way behind on his IRS taxes.
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8: That's right, Black and Abdallah here on Westwood One Sports, the Westwood One Sports app, Sirius XM, Channel 375, and all of our great radio affiliates around the country. I'm Chris Black, along with Adam Abdallah, broadcasting live from downtown Chicago. We're hanging out with you until 3 Eastern, and then we'll hand it off to Jim Rome right here on Westwood One Sports. You can call or text the show at 310-840-4910 as we continue to talk and be amazed by what we saw last night from Victor Wembanyama. The San Antonio Spurs beat the Thunder last night in double overtime, 122 to 115. Wemby had a performance for the ages. 41 points, 24 rebounds, double overtime, making big blocks, doing everything for the San Antonio Spurs, and essentially living up to what we were all waiting for and hoping for. And it feels needed in the NBA right now. And seeing the way Wembanyama plays and the fact that he looks different than anything we've ever seen before in the sport, but then he also shows up in the biggest stage on NBC, prime time, here we go, Western Conference Finals. Like the first time since 98 that we've had two teams face off with 60-plus wins in a playoff series. I think you have to go back to Bulls-Jazz in the finals the last time you had this with the Thunder and the Spurs. So we are getting an all-time matchup, and the player with all of this promise and hope shows up and has a great game in game one. It was really cool to watch last night.
3: The youngest player with at least 40 points and 20 rebounds in a playoff game, hitting threes from the logo towards the end of the game. I mean, just great plays down the stretch, great plays in overtime, that game winner. And it was something that, yeah, you're right. I think that it lived up to the hype. I think that it is magnified too, and also blown up because who it happened against, that it was the Thunder. And I think that going into the game yesterday, as we were previewing it, saying that when you do like the meme of who the country's rooting for, and the entire country says San Antonio Spurs, except sure, for the city of Oklahoma City, you know, and that part is blue,
8: yeah,
3: where it's Oklahoma City. The entire country is rooting for the Spurs, except for the city of Oklahoma City. Because I feel like, yes, they have the MVP. Yes, they're going for their second title in a row. But the way that they have gotten to this point, the stigma around the Oklahoma City Thunder is that the way that they play, while they're great, and yes, they are the best basketball team in the NBA.
8: Yep.
3: When you go to somebody on the street, a casual NBA fan, a diehard NBA fan, and you just bring up the Oklahoma City Thunder, the talk will be about the flopping and the foul baiting and how they kind of, you know, work the refs and everything like that. Whereas what the Spurs do and what Victor Wembanyama does and playing hard defense and, quote, ethical basketball, and this is what was needed and kind of unexpected. Going on the road in game one, extremely hostile environment, as a 6.5-point underdog, and pulling out the win in double overtime, stealing home court advantage is something that I don't think anybody expected to happen in yesterday's game.
8: I think some of that, though, to layer into the conversation of why people are choosing to support and follow and like what the Spurs are doing in comparison to the Oklahoma City Thunder, I think a lot of it has to go with the style of personalities. And what is so apparent to me is just the connection between Wembanyama and Stephon Castle. Stephon Castle is not shy about saying, what did he say going into halftime? We could be the best basketball team in the world if we do this.
3: Mm-hmm.
8: Right? Like, he's not arrogant. He's confident, right? Like, it comes across differently. And yeah, maybe it's because we've seen Stephon Castle win in college. You know, he won at UConn. He's a champion in college. He is a stud, man. And the fact that he's a tough dude, you know, Dylan Harper was fantastic last night. To see the rookie, and I always think it's with the way my brain works, is that when we get to this point of the postseason, players who were drafted last year are no longer rookies. You played in a full NBA season. You're in the playoffs now. We always see it, and then people expect rookies to kind of falter at this stage. We shouldn't. You're no longer a rookie when you get to the Western Conference Finals in your first season. Like, he's had enough seasoning to be ready for the moment. And Harper was incredible last night. He's a tough dude as well, defensively playing great defense, and he was in the passing lanes multiple times. And I just feel like the style of what Wembanyama brings to the table is just different than you see from the Thunder players, who are all look at me, complain to the refs, let's flop our way through a game. Where Wembanyama, when a call goes against him, what's the first thing he does? Every time, he claps to himself and then he walks over to a teammate and goes for a high five.
3: Mm-hmm.
8: If you notice, when things don't go right for the Spurs, Wembanyama internalizes that and goes and gets dapped up from his teammates. He's not arguing and barking with the referees. He's not laying on the court acting like Chet Holmgren has done at various points in the postseason. There's just an aura. And I think it's the phrase that kids would use today is aura farming. And it feels like the Thunder are a bunch of farmers. They are constantly trying to be the cool kids in class at every step. Even when the MVP is announced and the whole conversation is, look at all the Burberry trench coats that SGA bought his teammates. And what did he buy? He all bought them APs.
3: Yeah.
8: Which, by the way, my wife says that those watches are probably $100,000 each.
3: Yeah, I know. I'd be
8: right, like, if you got the money, I guess.
3: It'd be nice to be one of those teammates right now.
8: Sure. But the point being is that the vibes coming from Oklahoma City is always more about their fashion and, like, them trying to be cool instead of just getting to work and playing basketball.
3: Yeah.
8: And the vibes I get from the Spurs is like, that's what they are. Wembanyama is just obsessed with basketball, understands the history. He wants to be great. And I think that's the vibe and why people sense it. It's authentic and people like that. And that's why people want to root for the Spurs to take out the Thunder in this series.
3: I think it comes from the organization too. Like, I'm not trying to take anything away from what Wemby did or what the players did, but these are the Spurs that we're talking about, right? Like, Mitch Johnson has done a great job. And I'm not trying to take anything away from the players or Mitch Johnson himself, but Popovich has been around this team sporadically throughout this season. And, like, you see him on the side during practices. And, like, I believe after Wembanyama was ejected from the game, Popovich went to the airport, and he was, like, the first person to meet him at the airport after he got off the plane for the next game.
8: It's not only him. All of the players from the past are all around, always.
3: And so the Spurs have this great organizational philosophy of getting all these former players, Popovich around. They're just a great basketball organization that doesn't do everything that the Thunder are doing. And again, the Thunder are a great basketball team that don't need to be doing all of this stuff. They would be a great basketball team without all the foul baiting and without all the flopping and without all of the complaining and without all of that. And the Spurs, it's not surprising that a guy like Dylan Harper was ready for the moment yesterday. And it's not surprising that a guy like Stephon Castle has come on and played great minutes and had been a great rebounder and been a great defensive player, or that Wembanyama was ready for the moment yesterday. Like, none of this stuff is surprising because you look at the name on the jersey and it's the San Antonio Spurs. Because of what they were and what they've always been able to do as an organization and who they keep bringing around and seeing the former players in the stands and at practice and everything like that, it's not surprising. And then, of course, you add in the talent that is Victor Wembanyama and, like, the literal alien that he is. It's his logo. It's what he's doing. And so him showing what he's capable of yesterday at the height of his powers is just insane.
8: Wow, it's not even the height of his powers.
3: I know.
8: Like, we're just getting started.
3: That's what's crazy.
8: What is this Wemby thing?
3: Look at the ages of the stars that I just mentioned, of Harper and Castle and Wembanyama. This is just starting. Like, this is the beginning of whatever this is going to be. I know it's just game one of the Western Conference Finals, too, and some of this can be hyperbolic, but if this is the beginning of what's to come, this is could be the start of the players that we just talked about and Popovich and that run. This could be the start of another dynastic run of the Spurs organization.
8: No doubt. Yesterday was an all-time youngest starting lineup in NBA Conference Finals history from the Spurs. An average age of 22 years and 346 days. So it is an all-time, you know, we've never seen a starting lineup in a Conference Finals younger than the group of the Spurs last night. So before the game, Shai Gilgeous-Alexander was handed the Michael Jordan MVP trophy for the regular season. Clearly, it has motivated Victor Wembanyama. And here's Wemby talking about, was it personal not getting the MVP this season?
9: pretty natural response for a competitor to see another competitor get something that he wants, you know, whether it's the MVP trophy or whatever it might be. I'm just curious if that was in your mind at all, knowing that Shea had got that award and you were in the top three for it, and, you know, did any part of tonight feel personal? Some of your facial expressions kind of looked like you were really, really going for it.
10: Yeah, for sure. Everything you just said.
8: Wemby also went on when asked about seeing SGA get the trophy. This is his answer pregame.
11: What does it feel like to see someone else get the MVP trophy right before you step into, I guess, what is basically the biggest game of your career and then to have the best performance of your career?
10: Feels like I still got a lot to learn. And I want to get that trophy, you know, many times in my career.
8: So there you go, Victor Wembanyama. And I also think there's something culturally where you look at some of the players, and I know that SGA is from Canada, but SGA was also part of the AAU upbringing. So, like, he's not from the States, but he also was a player that was playing young when he, you know, coming up through and being friends with everyone. And I feel as if there's a different kind of vibe.
3: Yeah.
8: Like, Wembanyama was over in France playing in a pro league before he came over here. He's not buddy-buddy with anyone. He doesn't need to. And we see that same, like, kind of attitude as Jokic. Nikola Jokic is also the same way, where, like, he is just trying to win. Like, he doesn't care about other people. And Wemby admitting that this is something he wants is cool to see in this day and age.
3: The difference is Jokic, this is a job to him. This is a 9-to-5 for Jokic.
8: Yeah.
3: Wemby, this seems like more of his life.
8: Like an obsession.
3: And yeah, this is an obsession for him. And Jokic, this is his 9-to-5 until he can get home to his horse hobby. So that's kind of the difference. But
8: his horse hobby.
3: I will say that this has kind of shifted everything. It is one game, but for the first time since the start of the playoffs, the Oklahoma City Thunder are now plus money to win the NBA title. They've been like minus 150, 160 to win the NBA title, which is crazy to begin with. Someone to be in the field to be a minus number, and they're now plus 125, and they're only minus 115 to win the series. And going into this, they were to last night's game, they were around minus 200. So just because of one game, they've come down and are now plus money to win the title. They're still 6.5-point favorites tomorrow night for game two, but the momentum has definitely shifted because now, even if they win tomorrow night and go to San Antonio, tied at a game apiece, the atmosphere in San Antonio is going to be, and I hope they do.
8: You want the Fiesta crowd.
3: I want that Fiesta.
8: You want the colors.
3: I want the Fiesta so bad. That for game three better be a Fiesta crowd.
8: It's Black and Abdallah here on Westwood One Sports and the Westwood One Sports app. We're asking you to text the show at 310-840-4910. Who's the last athlete that wowed you? Last night was a wow performance from Wemby. My answer is Shohei Ohtani. What we've seen Ohtani do in the playoffs, in the last two seasons winning World Series with the Dodgers, being the best hitter in baseball and also one of the best pitchers in baseball, and the performances he's had in the playoffs, to me, were absolute wow. So who's the last athlete that you think back to and be like, that was absolutely a wow performance? You can text the show at 310-840-4910. Black and Abdallah here on Westwood One Sports and the Westwood One Sports app. Let's play a game. Let's bring in Raj Sharon. Let's play Wemby or. Hello, Raj.
12: Hello, fellas. All right, rapid fire. We would never over-exaggerate anything in the world of sports this quickly, right? All right, so here we go. We're going to start with the under 25 division. You got to make a pick. No riding the fence. Abdallah. All right, here we go. Wemby or Anthony Edwards? Wemby or Ant?
3: Wemby.
8: Wemby or? You're going Wemby?
3: Yeah.
12: You guys both going Wemby? That was a softball.
8: Yeah, Wemby.
12: Wemby or Paul Skeens?
8: Ooh, baseball.
3: Wemby. Paul Skeens going to have 5-time jump surgeries by next year.
8: Yeah, but Wemby's skinny legs. You never know. You never know, Abdallah.
3: Skinny legs.
8: Don't do this to me. I'm going to go with Wembanyama, Raj. That's my answer.
12: All right, guys, this one, I admit, I had some joy writing it down. Wemby or Caleb Williams, guys?
8: Oh, no. Oh, no. Caleb Williams or Wembanyama?
12: You guys broadcasting from the great city of Chicago, lifetime Bears
8: yes.
12: fans. Wemby
8: he's
12: or Caleb
8: Williams?
12: He's
8: the guy.
3: Listen,
8: he's
3: going to
8: win a Super Bowl for the Chicago Bears.
3: Listen,
8: it's going to happen.
3: Listen, Raj, football's a team sport, all right? There's offense, defense, special teams, all right? It's not just one guy that can take over a game the way that Wemby can. So, unfortunately, I am going to have to go with Caleb Williams.
8: Wow, you're going with Caleb.
3: No, I mean,
8: what do you mean? You just said Caleb Williams.
3: Yeah, look, the odds would say that it's going to be Wembanyama that's going to be more successful. Like, Wembanyama's on a trajectory here where he's going to win multiple MVPs. He's going to win multiple defensive players of the year, for sure.
8: Man,
3: sure.
8: I didn't know you were a Caleb hater.
3: I'm not.
12: By the way, guys, I do want to shout out the bet here. It is Alpha Juan, who is Wemby's favorite French rapper. But I don't know French, so I didn't know how to beep out any potential French customers.
8: Okay.
12: So we're just getting the beep, but a little French rap.
8: All right. All right. Okay, so I'm going to answer this question honestly. Here's the thing, Raj. Wembanyama, if he lives up to the potential, is a no-doubt lock Hall of Famer with a couple of championship rings, one of the all-time great athletes that we've ever seen in any sport. And no matter how good Caleb Williams can be, I don't think that that's necessarily in the cards. I don't think that Caleb is going to pass up Patrick Mahomes. Of, like, the quarterback of this generation. Or, like, chase down Tom Brady. It's just not realistic. I don't
12: you can't
8: think
12: even look
8: case.
12: At Black right now if you're watching on YouTube.
8: I know.
12: He's can't even look at him.
3: You hear that, Chicago?
8: I think you have to go Wembanyama.
3: You hear that?
12: All right, guys. Let's move out of the under-25s. We got to go. We got to go. All right. Out of the 25s to current day. Wemby or SGA?
8: Wemby.
3: Wemby.
12: Wemby or Scottie Scheffler?
8: Oh, okay. All right.
3: Scottie Scheffler hasn't won since he went to jail.
8: What are you talking about? He's won a lot of majors.
3: Has he won since he went to jail? I think he maybe has won since he went to jail.
8: Okay, I think the
3: got a felon.
8: Okay, I'm gonna go Scheffler. I'm gonna go Scottie Scheffler.
12: All right, Rush. Wemby or Shohei Ohtani?
8: Shohei.
3: Yeah, probably Ohtani.
8: Shohei Ohtani at this point.
3: Ohtani's probably gonna be the best baseball player.
8: Any of us have ever seen.
3: Ever. So, yeah. Wemby's never going to – I don't think Wemby's going to eclipse Jordan. So.
12: All right. Wemby or – put a pin in that, Abdallah. Wemby or Patrick Mahomes?
8: Mahomes. Like, I'm leaning towards the idea of accomplishments that I've already seen. It's so tough this early on to say someone's going to win multiple championships, MVPs. It's so tough. So, I'm going to go Mahomes.
12: All right. Now we're going to look – into the future, guys. Now you really have to project. All right, soccer boys. Wemby or Cristiano Ronaldo?
3: That was so derogatory.
8: Yeah, that was.
12: I know.
8: I felt that.
12: I know.
8: There was anger in that.
3: That was so mean.
8: Let us like the great sport. Come on. Wemby or Ronaldo? It's Ronaldo,
3: dude.
8: Yeah, it's Ronaldo.
12: Wemby or Wayne Gretzky?
8: Oh, it's Gretzky.
3: Gretzky, the great one. Come on.
8: Gretzky. What's the stat with Wayne Gretzky? He has more assist points than anyone else has goals scored in NHL history.
3: Like that, yeah.
12: Wemby or Muhammad Ali?
8: Muhammad Ali.
3: Yeah.
8: It's Ali.
12: Wemby or Tiger Woods?
8: Tiger. Tiger Woods.
12: Wemby or Tom Brady?
8: Tom. I don't know if there's going to be a name on this.
3: Not Leather Daddy Tom, but...
8: Yes.
12: Wemby or Babe Ruth?
8: Oh, I'm going to go Wembanyama. I'm going to go Wemby. Babe Ruth did his work against other people that should be working at the dock. Come on. That wasn't real back in the day.
3: Depends on what you believe about Babe Ruth.
8: I'm going Wemby.
3: And what he may have been. And what he may have actually been.
12: And finally, guys, Wemby or Michael Jordan. And that's
3: Jordan, get out of here.
8: Get out of here. You told Raj to get out of here.
3: Get out of here. What do you think I've got on my feet today? I'm not wearing Wembys.
8: Well, his shoes look nice.
12: The disrespect for Wemby. And again, shout out to his favorite French rapper, Alpha Juan, for the
8: yes.
12: beat there.
8: Thank you, Raj. We appreciate it. It's Black and Dolly here on Westwood One Sports and the Westwood One Sports app. Wemby or... It's a good game. I like that.
13: Jordan.
8: Get out of here. Get out of here, Raj.
3: Lace it up. You think people are fighting in the streets over Wembies? Get out of here.
8: Maybe one day.
3: Nope.
8: Maybe one day they might.
3: Never.
8: I don't know if I've ever seen a funnier situation of a quarterback who values himself as someone to hold out from a team that's also not going anywhere. Like this quarterback and this team. We'll tell you about that story coming up next.
14: 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The Broncos want payback. The Bills want retribution. It's all on the 2026 NFL schedule. And vengeance has never looked better. 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
22: Here's your total security of Southern Minnesota weather forecast and meteorologist Megan Mulford. Highs level off around 55 this afternoon under overcast skies with a chance for scattered rain showers. Winds out of the northwest, 10 to 20 miles an hour. Partly cloudy skies tonight, chance for scattered rain showers. Lows dip down to about 39. Partly cloudy tomorrow, high temperatures reach up to 60. From the Weatherology Weather Center, I'm staff meteorologist Megan Mulford. Right now, it's 50 degrees.
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0: Abdallah on Westwood One Sports. Here's Chris Black and Adam Abdallah.
1: We'll talk a little football in just a couple moments here on Westwood One Sports. We're reacting to Wembanyama's big performance last night. 41 points, 24 rebounds, game one winner in the Western Conference Finals. The East Finals start tonight, 8 Eastern, Cavs and Knicks. And we've been asking people to text the show, 310-840-4910. When was the last time you were wowed by an athlete? Wow moment. Last night was a wow moment from Victor Wembanyama. I said Shohei Ohtani for me. Seeing him in the playoffs is definitely someone on my list. Who was on your list?
2: I put that it came coming from high school to college. It was Zion.
1: Zion Williamson.
2: And
1: yeah,
2: then also watching him in high school, the highlights, and then to the pros, Devin Hester.
1: Okay.
2: A little bit of a homer pick, but, you know.
1: You can text the show at 310-840-4910 from the 616. We have a texture that says, D. Rose. Coming into the league and dominating, had the Bulls back, so that was the last player that they saw. That was a wild player. From the 847, Jack Lambert was one that was a wild player back with the Pittsburgh Steelers back in the day on linebacker. That's a good one. Let's see. You can always text the show at 310-840-4910. Let's see. Kind of a homer pick from the 630, but Caleb Williams. Every throw he makes is unbelievable. It's an absolute wow, especially his throw against the Rams. The Cole Kmet was an all-time top 10 wow moment.
2: I'm surprised you read that one.
1: Why?
2: I'm saying you're out on the guy.
1: I'm not out on the guy.
2: You're out
1: I just
2: the
1: said
2: guy.
1: If you're saying career trajectory, Wembanyama or Caleb Williams, unfortunately, I think Wemby might be able to accomplish way more than Caleb Williams. Okay, let's see. From the 209... Texter Chad in California, he says, what about O.J. Simpson, the ultimate wild athlete? He could knife his way through any defense, also very large hands, and he would like me to play the large male sound effect.
3: The large male.
1: Yes, thank you.
2: Goodbye.

0: Isn't that great?
1: Oh, my God.
0: Oh, how great was that? Yes, O.J. could knife his way through a defense.
1: Must-see TV nightly, I'll tell you that.
0: Yes, let's see. From the 585, texture says, am I the only one that wants to see the Bleck and Raj show? You got to leave your hometown bias behind talking to a national crowd now, Abdallah.
1: I didn't say anything. I just said that, you know, listen, Chris is out on Caleb Williams.
0: That's not what I said.
1: I know the next great quarterback when I see it, regardless of where I live. I don't know. I know Chris all of a sudden sits in the national chair. He can't talk Chicago sports. That's fine. Not allowed to talk Chicago Bears. All I know is they were a couple throws away from making the NFC Championship game, but apparently he's not good anymore.
0: Sure, yeah, he's not good. That's exactly what I said.
1: Set a record for most comebacks in the last 2 minutes of in the NFL season, but whatever. Not good anymore, apparently, right?
0: Correct. That's exactly what I said.
1: Can't talk about him anymore, right?
0: From the 208, Caitlin Clark.
1: Yeah, that's a good one.
0: Yeah,
1: that's a good one.
0: That's a very good one. She's, especially at Iowa, she was incredible.
1: Mm-hmm.
0: Shooting from the logo, scoring all the points. Yeah, no doubt.
1: Remember how much it was to get in to see her games?
0: Oh, it was crazy. It's crazy. How about this one? This one I like as well. From the 541, Bo Jackson.
1: Yeah.
0: Bo Jackson was an absolute wow athlete.
1: Yeah.
0: He absolutely was. Baseball and football, it was incredible to watch Bo Jackson back in the day.
1: Yeah, that's a great one.
0: It's Black and Abdallah here on Westwood One Sports and the Westwood One Sports app. You can continue your wow athletes at 310-840-4910. You can continue texting the show. Abdallah, we have the story here that the Cardinals are conducting their OTAs this week. And Jacoby Brissett is still holding out. So as of Monday and into today, he has yet to be there for OTAs with the Cardinals. Jacoby Brissett holding out. It's funny to me because he's a backup quarterback holding out from a team that's expected to be one of the worst teams in football. To me, he obviously saw the money that Malik Willis got from the Dolphins and thinks he should get paid like that. Although he's a backup, I would say the same goes for Malik Willis. I'm surprised the Dolphins gave him that money, but to me, he's a backup.
1: Well, yeah, look, Jacoby Brissett is number one on their depth chart right now, and I'm sure he wants a reworked deal because this is the last year of his deal. He's not making a lot of money. He's making backup money, like you said. The team also drafted Carson Beck, which is certainly a flyer. You know, like, you draft Carson Beck, you don't think he's going to be great this year if he develops into something cool. If not, the Cardinals have the lowest win total in Vegas right now at 4.5, along with the Miami Dolphins. The Cardinals have picked the lane. They are going to be bad this year, and they have not found their quarterback. They are going to be picking their quarterback next season, whether it's Arch Manning, whether it's Dante Moore, whether it's whoever it is. Doesn't matter who it is. They're going to be picking a quarterback. Jacoby Brissett, I don't know if it's a who do you think you are? It's more of a who do you think you play for? Like, you're not holding out as the starting quarterback of the New England Patriots or the Baltimore Ravens or the, you just mentioned them, the Chicago Bears, who are trying to make the playoffs and win. You're holding out from a team who's trying to lose the most games possible and have the number one pick. You're doing them a favor. Like, what are you trying to do?
2: Yeah.
1: The best case scenario for the Cardinals is they start Carson Beck, and he sucks, and then they draft another quarterback.
0: That's not the best case scenario for the Cardinals. The best case scenario is that they start Carson Beck, and he's a good quarterback. That's the best case scenario. I disagree. I don't think the objective for the Cardinals this year is to be as bad as possible to try and tank for Arch Manning. That's not the case. You just drafted a quarterback in this year's draft.
1: Yeah.
0: You try to get the most out of that quarterback. Because your assessment of the Cardinals is exactly the opposite of the way that you're handling your opinion with the Steelers. The Steelers should not have Aaron Rodgers on the roster.
1: Yeah.
0: They should be as bad as possible.
1: Mm-hmm.
0: they just drafted a quarterback as well because they're going to hope that that's the development of the future.
1: But the plan is that if Drew Aller's – the plan should be that if Drew Aller's bad, you're drafting another guy. Like, I know Carson Beck isn't good. Boy, I know he likes
0: that. That's a tough look to, in back-to-back years, just keep drafting quarterbacks.
1: Well, you draft him in the third round of a draft that we know picks from the third round in next year's draft would be in the sixth or seventh round. Like, that's what we know about this draft. We know that Fernando Mendoza, the number one overall pick in next year's draft, would probably be a third-round pick or a second, like a late second-round pick.
0: Yeah.
1: He's going to go after all these other quarterbacks are going to be taken in next year's draft. Like, good for Fernando Mendoza being the number one overall pick in this year's draft, but I'm sorry, buddy. If you were taken next year or the year or 2 years ago when it was Caleb Williams and Drake May and Bo Nix, all those other guys, like, you wouldn't have been picked that high. You just wouldn't have been. So, Carson Beck and Drew Aller, I'm sorry, third round this year, cool. Next year, you would have been fifth round, sixth round pick, something like that. So, to take a flyer on them is fine, but the reality is, they're not great.
0: Season 3 of Netflix has announced the quarterbacks that they will feature for their show, Quarterback. Here are the names. Jaden Daniels, Cam Ward, Baker Mayfield, our guy, and Joe Flacco. Could you imagine if Brissett participated as well, and a part of the show was watching Brissett hold out and what goes into the holdout? I would watch that.
1: Yeah, I would.
0: I would be down with that.
1: I would like to know his mindset. I'm hoping that it's just I don't have a contract for next year and I'm thinking about my future and I would like some more financial guarantee beyond this season that if he were to get hurt, that's all he's got, you know? But come on, man, what do you – get in there and play.
0: Some of the other names are being texted to Bluck and Abdallah here at 310-840-4910. The WOW athletes – that you've seen throughout your sports watching history. Patrick Kane, Charles Woodson, Devin Hester,
1: mm-hmm.
0: Bruce Jenner.
1: Mm-hmm.
0: So those are out there. You can continue texting the show at 310-840-4910. We go to Mitch in New Jersey. You're on with Bluck and Abdallah. What's up, Mitch?
2: How's it going, Chris, Adam?
0: How's it going,
2: Mitch?
0: My man?
2: What's well? Up? Yeah. Wembanyama, he's Will Chamberlain II in the 21st century. But remember, Will's only won one championship, and they changed the rules for him. And this guy, he's incredible, Wembanyama. He's like a giraffe. When I say, imagine if he's more muscular, but he's strong. But I think Oklahoma's deeper, and SGA, he's going to take over. Watch. Three of their guys had bad games yesterday, including SGA. Chad Holtman, Colgrim is only 3 inches shorter, and Hardenstein can put his body on him. I think it's going to be a great series, but I think Oklahoma pulls it out, and you see why they gave SGA another MVP. He's going to take over. You just watch. Because I don't think Wembanyama's going to cover SGA, and they do have good guards. They do. They all got the San Antonio. But I think SGA is going to just take over and show why he's the MVP. And thanks for taking my call.
0: No problem, Mitch. Mm-hmm. Call again, all right, my man? That's Mitch in New Jersey hanging out with Bluck and Abdallah.
1: Yeah, I would not put it past the Thunder to obviously find a way to win game two. That's why they're trying to win another championship. That's why SGA is back-to-back MVPs. They're still the best team in the NBA, even though they foul bait and they flop and all that kind of stuff. They don't need to do that to win basketball games.
0: You know, they're going to have to get more from Chet Holmgren.
1: Yes.
0: That's for sure. Last night, 41 minutes, 8 points, 2 of 7 from the field, 2 of 4 from 3. He had 8 rebounds. They're going to absolutely need more from Holmgren. Lou Dort's going to have to give him a little bit more. Only 5 points last night. 1 of 5 from 3.
1: I don't know how there's a way to get more from Alex Caruso. Alex Caruso had the game of his life.
0: Yeah, but also, like, I think that's what the Spurs want.
1: Yes.
0: Caruso with 31 last night. He went 8 for 14 from 3. He went 11 for 19 from the field. And you're right. He had the game of his life in the playoffs. And Wembanyama was guarding him for a lot of it. Mm-hmm. But I think the plan for the Spurs defense is allow Caruso to shoot from the outside so then Wemby can play the rover defender and just be around the basket and help defense, and that is way more impactful than the 31 that Caruso got. I think it was a plan that the Spurs put in place, and they were okay with it.
1: Yeah. Look, I think it was a great plan. It obviously got them the win. I just think that the Thunder will find a way to bounce back and win game two. I think that's what Vegas obviously thinks it well. It thinks as well. They're a 6.5-point favorite on DraftKings, and they'll go to San Antonio, tied in a game apiece, and to a very extremely hostile environment.
0: 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It's Black and Abdallah here on Westwood One Sports and the Westwood One Sports app. The Eastern Conference Finals start up tonight. Remember the Knicks? They're still in the playoffs. We haven't talked about the Knicks in weeks, it feels like. I know it's just days, but it feels like it's been a minute. We finally get the Eastern Conference Finals started up tonight. Cavs and Knicks, we preview that coming up next.
3: Well, guess who's back? Aaron Rodgers has finally decided to return to the Pittsburgh Steelers. It's a one-year deal for the future Hall of Famer. Reunited with Coach Mike McCarthy, they won a Super Bowl in Green Bay. Can they do it again in the Steel City? Westwood One Sports.
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13: 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Soybeans are back to mixed, but remain mostly modestly higher. U.S. planting and emergence are ahead of average, with more rain in the forecast for some areas. Soybeans had that ongoing optimism about new demand from China, even if the specifics have not been all that easy to come by. July beans are up a half at 12.13 and a half. August is 2.25 higher at 12.13 and a quarter. July bean meal's down $1.40 at $3.33.10, and July bean oil's up 4 points at $75.67. Corn's mostly lower. Planting and emergence are faster than normal, and while more near-term delays are probable, conditions in other areas are favorable. There is some talk that China could buy U.S. corn due to high domestic prices. July's down a penny at 476. September's a half lower at 481 and three quarters. And wheat is mixed. The USDA's winter wheat good to excellent rating fell again, and soft red winter remains in better shape than hard red winter. Spring wheat planting and emergence are both ahead of most recent years. July Chicago's up 4.5 at 669. July Kansas City's 3.5 higher at 707 and a quarter. July Minneapolis is a penny lower at 702 and a quarter. Live and feeder cattle are up sharply on tight supplies as they wait for widespread direct business and Friday's cattle on feeder port. Boxed beef at midday is up sharply. June live's $1.87 higher at $2.55.25. August is up 85 at $2.48. August feeders are $4.92 higher at $3.63.77. And hogs are down with pork lower at midday. Butcher hog markets are a dollar lower. The major direct markets had no comparison this morning. June is down 45 at 98.07. July leans 25 lower at 102.50. Brownfield.
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1: 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Hanging out with you from noon to 3 Eastern right here on Westwood One Sports. Thank you to Raj and Roy for producing today's show. Jim Rome and the Jim Rome Show is coming up in 13 minutes right here on Westwood One Sports. We'll be back tomorrow from noon to 3, hanging out with you talking sports. So game one of the Eastern Conference Finals is starting tonight. 8 Eastern, ESPN Television, the Cleveland Cavaliers face off against the New York Knicks. And this series, I thought, was the best possible matchup we could get. In the Eastern Conference Finals, I think the Cavs match up with the Knicks the best as far as when we look at the two from the prior series. I didn't think Detroit matched up well with New York. Didn't think that they could score enough. And with these two teams, the Cavs coming in per game averaging about 120 points per game, and the Knicks defense limiting opponents to about 101 per game. So you got a team that can score, a team that plays really good defense, and we've also seen to this point in the playoffs, the Knicks' offense has been pretty incredible, but a lot of that is sparked by their great defensive effort, which then leads them in transition, in the open court, and their ability to get out and run.
2: Yeah, you also have a team that's been off for what seems like a month and a half in the Knicks and the Cavs, who are just coming off a Game 7 win on Sunday. And so I hope this isn't, you know, the meme, the picture of the horse that's starting off being drawn really well, and then it turns into, like, the draw. It looks like it's being drawn by, like, a two-year-old.
1: Sure.
2: That's
1: yes.
2: What I feel
1: I've
2: like
1: seen that picture.
2: Last night's game into tonight's game might be, because the Knicks are so well-rested, and the Cavs might be very tired. And so, look, the Knicks are a 7.5-point favorite going into tonight, and so it's a rust type of thing. But, yeah, the Knicks, when they are scoring and their offense is on point, throughout the playoffs we've seen, they look absolutely unstoppable.
1: Yeah.
2: They've been able to score 130 points, 125 points. It doesn't matter, but we know they have to do that because they are, at times, a defensive liability. They can't play any defense. And so if they get into some form of defensive matchup with Cleveland, I don't know if that's going to be the right game plan for them, because Cleveland's going to be able to take advantage of that. Like you mentioned, they have the shooting. They can take advantage of those defensive matchups because the Knicks don't have that.
1: Yeah, and I think when we look at the matchups overall in the backcourt, I think Bridges and Brunson facing off against Harden and also Donovan Mitchell. This is a great matchup, backcourt matchup. It'll be, I think, the thing that may change the outcome of the series is what do we get from Karl Anthony Towns.
2: Mm-hmm.
1: Karl Anthony, when you look at his ability, when he's aggressive and gets to the basket, he is great. But with Mobley playing defense the way he can he limit what Cat is trying to do offensively? And that's where I think the Cavs, why they're a good matchup for the Knicks, because they're big inside.
2: Yeah.
1: And, you know, they also have Allen down low for the Cavs, who had a great Game 7 against the Pistons. And I think it's going to come down to who can make shots late and, like, have that performance in the fourth quarter to really spark the win in this series. And you know, we'll have two traffic cones out there guarding each other, and Brunson and Harden, as they both just go up and down the court trying to score. But, you know, I think that this is a fascinating matchup, and it's not going to have the same sizzle as what we saw last night, because with the Thunder and the Spurs, the two best teams in the league facing off in the conference finals, it's a little bit different. But I think these will be competitive games, and I think this will be a good series. And I don't know if the Knicks are going to run away with it as much as the way it looked heading into this series, right? Like, we had the conversation. You know, I think you asked me last week when they advanced to the conference finals, can the Knicks win the NBA finals? Like, we were having the conversation of, like, placing them in the finals already. And I'm not sure about that. I think this is a 6 or 7 game series. And I think two really good teams that match up well against each other.
2: Yeah, I think, again, it comes back to whether or not the Knicks are playing well offensively.

0: this is going to be a good series in the East. So it tips off tonight, 8 Eastern, ESPN Television, Eastern Conference Finals, Game 1, Cavs and Knicks. Lucky Abdallah hanging out with you here on Westwood One Sports and the Westwood One Sports app. Hey, Abdallah. Do you have any zoo news?
1: Chris, I always have.
2: Well, hello, Mr. Lion. Here's the latest edition of the zoo news.
0: What do you have?
1: Let's go all the way to Japan.
0: Okay, all right.
1: Do you remember Punch the Monkey?
0: Punch the Monkey.
1: You remember the little monkey? He didn't have any friends, and then people were, like, upset that he didn't have any friends.
0: Did he have, like, a little plush toy?
1: Yeah, yeah, a little plush toy. People were, like, upset that he didn't have any friends.
0: Yes.
1: And then he slowly was then, like, he found someone to, like, take care of him, and then
0: he was
1: slowly
0: making friends.
1: He was an
0: international superstar.
1: He was an international superstar, and then he kind of disappeared for a while.
0: Oh, no. Well, he's missing?
1: Two people were arrested after a person broke into Punch the Monkey's enclosure in Japan.
0: Wow.
1: The zoo has said. Two people were arrested in Japan after a person broke into the viral Punch's enclosure at a zoo outside of Tokyo, officials have said. The Ichikawa City Zoo said on social media Sunday that there had been an intruder in the monkey enclosure. Two people were apprehended by police. The zoo said it performed safety checks on the animals. It said that no abnormalities were observed, but that countermeasures were going to be put into place. The images online showed a person wearing a bright blue suit and a smiley face mask scaling the fence and jumping into the zoo and trying to get into the monkey enclosure before an alarm went off. Okay. Punch and his stuffed monkey toy won over the internet's hearts earlier this year after he was cast away by other monkeys living with him and rejected by his own mother.
0: I saw this on the news last night. Did not realize it's that same...
1: Same monkey.
0: Did not realize.
1: Same monkey. And listen, we know the animals. They don't like to be in the zoo, but we don't recommend trying to break them out.
0: Don't let them out.
1: Don't let them out. Let it out.
3: The zoo is overloaded.
0: No.
1: Don't let them out.
0: You're not supposed
1: don't
0: to jump
1: do
0: in.
1: Don't do that. Yeah, we don't want you to
0: out.
1: Do that. Punch is doing just fine with his new mom after his other mom rejected him, and he's still got the little stuffed animal.
0: I honestly saw that on the like NBC Nightly
1: NBC
0: News last
1: news.
0: Night.
1: Yeah,
0: did not realize
1: same
0: it's
1: monkey,
0: the same little monkey,
1: same monkey. Chris
0: did not realize,
1: and that.
0: Yes.
1: What's new?
0: Yeah,
1: at the zoo.
0: Yeah.
3: That's what is new at the zoo. Mm-hmm.
0: Wow, I did not know that was the same.
1: Same punch monkey.
0: Yeah, I didn't know.
1: Same macaw or however they say it.
0: That's a bird. Isn't that a bird?
1: Well, yeah, but it's a macaque. How do you say that?
0: Yeah, that sounds good.
1: Okay. I don't know.
0: Did not realize that's the same little monkey.
1: Yeah, same little guy.
0: Does he still look sad?
1: No, not anymore.
0: Okay, so he's okay now?
1: Yeah.
0: All right, that's Abdallah. I'm Black Abdallah here on Westwood One Sports. Jim Rome and the Jim Rome Show is coming up next.
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7: The U.S. Attorney's Office in Minnesota is seeking a 50-year prison sentence for feeding our future founder, Amy Bach. She was convicted last year of

0: leading the $246 million fraud scheme. And a 25-year-old Twin Cities woman is dead after being struck by a vehicle early this morning. The driver of the vehicle left the scene. Troopers say Walker had alcohol in her system. The crash remains under investigation. This is MNN.
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3: The midterm message from the White House. Lisa Brady, Fox News, says the conflict with Iran continues.
4: This is not a forever war. We're going to take care of business and come home. That's what the president's promised, and that's exactly what he's going to deliver.
3: Vice President J.D. Vance just wrapping up a White House briefing where he also said the president is concerned about the cost of living.
4: Every single day, he's worried about his fellow Americans. He wants them to be prosperous. He wants them to thrive. He wants them to have good jobs. That's why we've done the things and taken the steps that we've taken in order to create record job growth.
3: But Vance says in negotiations with Iran, the focus is on national security objectives, including ensuring Iran cannot have a nuclear weapon. The president says Iran is begging to make a deal and that a pause on renewed strikes is temporary, allowing for more negotiations after speaking with Gulf allies. As for the midterms, he's now endorsing State Attorney General Ken Paxton in a Texas Senate runoff next week against four-term Republican Senator John Cornyn.
5: In a social media post, President Trump says Paxton is tested at the highest and most difficult levels. The endorsement is a setback for Cornyn's reelection bid. The president says Cornyn is a good man, but was not supportive of me when times were tough. Whichever Republican advances in the primary will face Democrat state lawmaker James Tallarico in November's general election.
3: Fox's Jarrett Halpern at the White House. 6 states have primaries today, including Kentucky, where there's record spending on a House race, pitting Republican Congressman Thomas Massey against Trump-backed challenger Eric Gowrine. Vice President Vance also getting questions on the Justice Department's new anti-weaponization fund and whether Capitol rioters who assaulted police would be eligible for potential compensation.
4: We're not making commitments to give anybody money. We're just making commitments to look at things case by case.
3: Earlier, acting U.S. Attorney General Todd Blanche telling a Senate hearing he'll appoint commissioners to make rules for that fund. 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
3: Lawyers for the man accused of killing Charlie Kirk want evidence sealed ahead of his murder trial.
9: Tyler Robinson and his defense team back in Utah County Court asking a judge to close portions of a key evidence hearing set for July, with concerns over evidence and exhibits being made public.
10: And how they are kept in the record, if they are kept in the record.
9: The prosecution saying it agrees that exhibits should be protected.
11: Having the media access those and try the case in the public, if you will, I don't think it serves the administration of justice.
9: No decision yet. The hearing after the judge previously okayed cameras in the accused assassin's murder trial. Tyler Robinson is due back in court June 1st.
3: Fox's Jeff Manasso. British police say they're investigating child sex abuse allegations stemming from the Epstein files.
12: Detectives in the UK had appealed for witnesses after the Epstein files contained allegations of human trafficking and sexual assault in the county of Surrey, southwest of London. They are now investigating 2 claims of historic child sex abuse dating back to the 80s and 90s. Nobody's been arrested, but police say they're working to gather evidence and verify information. Multiple British police forces have been assessing whether to launch investigations. Financier Jeffrey Epstein died in prison, awaiting trial on charges of running a vast network of underage girls for sex. In London, Jonathan Savage, Fox News.
3: Just getting word that Kansas City Chiefs receiver Rashee Rice is sentenced to 30 days in jail after testing positive for marijuana. That violates his probation over his role in a crash that left multiple people injured on a Dallas highway 2 years ago. Also just getting word of a hockey firing, Adam Foote, no longer the coach of the Vancouver Canucks, lasting just for a year. An hour to the close on Wall Street, a sell-off. The Dow's down 249 points. The S&P and the NASDAQ also sliding. And Lisa Brady, Fox News. Here's your total security of Southern Minnesota weather forecast and meteorologist Megan Mulford. Highs level off around 55 this afternoon under overcast skies with a chance for scattered rain showers. Winds out of the northwest, 10 to 20 miles an hour. Partly cloudy skies tonight. Chance for scattered rain showers. Lows dip down to about 39. Partly cloudy tomorrow. High temperatures reach up to 60. From the Weatherology Weather Center, I'm staff meteorologist Megan Mulford. Right now, it's 49 degrees.
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6: I just love these guys. Hard-Headed Sports, Spinny and Fetty Bus. It's just so funny. I've known you guys for a long time, and now as soon as Spin gets on, he starts talking about Survivor, finalized. We're going to put that in as a sport for the next season, season 51. We're going to discuss. Bus, get on the bandwagon, will you please?
22: Yeah, I've been watching the season. I've watched every episode.
6: All right, well, we're down to five. Spinny, handicap for me. Who's going to win this bad boy? Joe, Jonathan, Rizzo, the underdog in my book, Tiff or Aubrey?
23: As he refers to himself, I think this man, Riz God, could win. I really do. But I think it seems like everyone wants to sit at the end with him, so maybe I'm wrong. I think it's going to be Aubrey. I think she has a good resume. I think she started late making big moves, which is good. She doesn't have the, like, 1,000 big moves thing. Yeah. And she's played so many times, man. It's like, I feel bad. Like, her and Sari playing so many times and never quite being able to make it happen. So I was hoping it was going to be one of those two.
6: I'm thinking it's Aubrey because she went mano a mano against Sari, right, who was going to go home last week, and she won. She convinced him that it had to be Sari, because Sari, everybody loved her and got her out. So I think Aubrey's got the inside track. I don't want Rizzo to win. I don't like him. Don't like him at all.
23: Of course you don't. He's like your antithesis, Al.
6: Exactly right. Don't like that. Thank you for that, Spin. Bus, your thoughts. Who makes it to the end? Who wins this bad boy?
22: Yeah, I mean, as much as it pained probably everyone watching, we all knew that Devins and Sari had to get voted out last week.
6: Ooh. I love Devins. Oh.
22: Say I'm wrong, though, Spinny, because if those two are sitting by you at the end, they're winning. Devins and Sari were the best two players going in. Last week's episode for sure.
6: Isn't that the beauty and the terribleness of Survivor? The best players, when you get to about this point, everyone's realizing who's going to win, and they're voting them out. So you get a bunch of cast of losers. They just teamed up.
22: I can see Aubrey, though. I can see Tiffany as well. She's just a challenge beast.
23: That's a good one.
6: See, the Tiffany thing is, she has to win out in my book. The very first time she's vulnerable, they'll get rid of her.
0: because of that.
22: Yeah, I agree.
0: She has to win the next two or she's gone, and that's too bad. Let me ask you this, because supposedly the fans, and no one asked me my opinion, are going to decide whether they do the fire thing to decide who's in third. Are you guys good with that? Do you like the fire-making challenge, or would you rather they just got rid of it?
23: I'm so pro-fire-making, Al.
0: Me too.
23: And it really makes that last challenge, like, one of the most important things of the whole season, which I think is cool. You know, as long as I don't have to see Joe win, I'll be fine. That man is my wife's favorite survivor, and we just, like, I just can't stand that man. I hope he gets voted out.
22: He just doesn't do anything.
0: Yeah.
22: Well, he would shout it. I'll give him that. But
0: all he talks about is how morally, you know, correct he is.
23: I know.
0: Get out of here. Yeah,
23: it's like, enough with the holier-than-thou stuff, Joe. It's a game. Like, let's have fun. It's not a
0: I think one of the funniest things is, like, one of the 3 weeks back, he's like, oh, and that guy, he just lied right to my face. It's Survivor for 2 mil. Get
22: it's
0: over
22: Survivor.
0: It.
22: Yeah.
23: Yeah, what? It's like, I don't know. We should be lying to each other's faces and supporting good gameplay. That's what this game is about.
0: Now, too late for Wednesday to get something set up. But from now on, Survivor finale nights, Bus, Spinny, and Al, someplace at a fantastic bar, a place we can have a cigar, we'll watch it together. I didn't know you guys were these kind of fans. We'll start this. It'll be like the Kentucky Derby. We'll just make it a day of it.
23: Ooh, yeah. All dressed up. Can I wear a big hat?
0: I don't need you. You got crazy. Okay, now you're ruining it, Spin. Big hats. Okay, let's talk some other sports. I said this, and I'm not the only one, but this Spurs-OKC finale is going to be spectacular. Tell me that game last night, I'll start with you, Bush, wasn't one of the best basketball games we've seen in some time.
22: It definitely was. It was obviously the best game of the playoffs, for sure. Just back and forth the entire time, double OT, at clutch offensive and defensive possessions in the fourth quarter and in the first overtime. And then, obviously, all of it is highlighted by Victor Wembanyama, 22 years old, put up 41 and 24 in his first Western Conference Finals game of his career. I mean, this is not normal for a 22-year-old to be doing, let alone someone in their prime. So, I'm just every time I watch this dude, I'm just amazed.
0: Talking him down, Spinny. He got a 41-24, sure, but he had an extra 10 minutes to do it.
23: Yeah, I mean, Victor's just insane, man. Seeing someone 7'5 pulling up from, like, 35 feet is, like, just I saw this on social media last night. I thought it's so true. Like, it has to be what it was like when people started watching color television after black and white television. Like, that's what I compare Victor Wembanyama to. But a little bit of haterade coming out here. It is fun to see our superstar perform better than the back-to-back MVP against Victor. So
0: you guys don't believe he deserved it, the back-to-back MVP?
22: I mean, it's tough to argue against it, right? I mean, best team, best player, 30 points a game once again. Absolutely efficient stats across the board. I mean, obviously, he was a clear candidate. I think it was a clear top three of SGA, Jokic, and Wemby. So I was kind of okay with any of those three winning, to be honest. But
0: okay.
23: Yeah, I mean, he deserves it, right? Best player, best team. It's just like without sounding too much like Joe, I just hate watching the way he plays basketball. I just think it's awful. I think it's boring. I think it's foul baiting, and I think it's icky, and it's nice to see a little bit of him getting his comeuppance against a good defensive team with that. The Spurs have had OKC's number this year. They're the best matchup. They've shown it. They can really win.
0: Is the problem with it Chet Holmgren? Because he's the one who's going to have young kid, got to go up against Victor. What was he, 2-for-7 or something like that? You need something more out of that big kid. Sorry, I know you're young.
22: 2-for-7. He played scared in my eyes. He just had zero aggression to his game whatsoever. He kind of is one of those guys that likes to talk. He definitely didn't walk the walk in my game. He definitely seemed scared of Wemby that entire game to me.
23: I mean, Alex Caruso guarded Wemby for a good number of that game. I just like they're I, now, I don't know, man. That was crazy.
22: That I get that. aspect is because, you know, he's lower center of gravity. He can push him around a little bit. But, like, they got to switch that up. Like, they just ran with that the whole time and just watched him put up 41 points. Just, like, that just it was clear that it wasn't working. And they never switched up their schemes at all. I just didn't really see many adjustments from the Thunder in that game.
23: Well, and you're right about that,
0: yeah,
23: Bus, and the fact of, like, I'm good with some random Caruso minutes. He does a good job, and we've seen it over against multiple big guys over multiple years. I'm just with you. Like, I don't think 6'3 guarding 7'5 for 25 minutes is a thing that's going to consistently win you games.
22: Then you saw it at the end, too, right? Like, one of the final post-ups, like, it was just an easy over-the-top pass, and he turned and just dunked on Chet. Like, yep.
0: Shouldn't
23: is Harenstein the answer?
0: I like Harenstein.
22: Maybe. He's at least thick, right? Like, he's big-bodied. He can push him around a little bit.
0: Isn't that what you should do with Chet Holmgren, then? Let's just say Chet's not going to come around offensively. So Chet needs to be the foul machine in there, right? Get in Victor's head. Remember, you know, we got Victor thrown out of a game because we got in his head with the pushing him around and shoving around. Chet, you got five of them. Go out there and make some fouls.
22: Yeah, you got to be aggressive for sure. It is funny, though. I do say all this, but yet any time Chet and Wemby, or Chet was guarding Wemby, I should say, they instantly went to an ISO on one of the blocks for Victor. Yeah. Like, he wants that matchup every time. But also, I'd be remiss not to mention the rookie, Dylan Harper. Oh, my gosh, guys. We're screwed in a couple of years because this guy is, what, 19, 20 years old and putting up 24, 11, and 6 with 7 steals. Last night, and he is a rookie. This is not normal.
0: Spinny, this is good news, bad news. I think Bus hit something. These two teams, I'm telling you, right on through the 2030 season, will be the best in our league division. These guys are young and hungry. As long as you like watching great basketball like last night's game, that's fine, but your Timberwolves have no chance.
23: You know,
0: for 4 years.
23: We have a man by the name of Anthony Edwards that I think gives us a chance. You can call me a homer, you can call me crazy, but I really think we could beat these two teams. I mean,
0: not of the setup we've got now.
23: Yeah, I mean, I'd love Randall to be somebody else, and I think we need a couple upgrades at a couple positions, a DiVincenzo injury, and not having a shooter to give it to off the double team up Ant is huge, but... We competed with San Antonio.
0: We competed with San Antonio. We got blown out 3 games out of the 4 that we played. Or, you know, 6 we played, 3 were blowouts. We didn't compete with them.
22: I'm just saying, Ant had no knees, and he's performing better than the 2-time MVP. So, in the NBA, if you have a top 10 player, you have a chance. So, you just need some injury luck going our way. The injury luck did not go our way this postseason, so you never know.
0: So you just like to leave everything the way they are and let's just see how injuries come
22: up.
0: We get a point guard that isn't 55 years old.
22: I'm definitely not saying that, Al. Julius Randle and Rudy Gobert cannot be on the Wolves next year. I will lose my mind.
0: All right, that's fair enough. I got to go to break. We'll back up. Go ahead.
23: Okay.
0: Go ahead.
23: No, Rudy Gobert is going to be on the roster. I would bet any amount of money he's on the roster.
0: $33 million.
22: No, Eastern Conference bomb.
0: Yeah, I hope so. We'll talk.
23: Stop it.
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30: 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All sides are welcome.
0: And we've got Ms. Spinney and Fetty Buzz in the program with us. Guys, let's go a little further down the Wolves issues. Today in the paper, the big story, according to Chip Scoggins, Tim Connelly needs to rid the Wolves of a roster of moody behavior this offseason. I love this line. Coach Finch should have handed out juice boxes and animal crackers in the locker rooms after games. He had to deal with a lot of moodiness, players saying they would sulk, allow their attitudes to get them if they didn't get enough shots and scoring. What do you say to that? Is this kind of what we expected anyway? We just didn't get to see it?
23: That was the most targeted article
0: ever,
23: because that's one person we're talking about.
0: All right, so you got to get rid of Mr. Moody?
23: Yeah, I mean, Mr. Moody and Mr. Can't Pass a ball from the paint to a shooter, impossibility.
0: Yeah.
23: Like, that's... He can't
22: pass it because he can't catch the ball ever.
0: Hands of stone. He's a stonemason, that guy.
23: Ooh, I think we're talking about different people, y'all. I'm talking about Mr. Julius Randle. I think Julius Randle's the moody one. I think Rudy...
22: No, he is the moody one. I'm just saying, we still have a guy that also can't catch the ball on Rudy. But, yeah, that was obviously targeted at Randle. I completely agree. Yeah.
23: And I've been happy with what we got 2 years of Randle.
0: Mm-hmm.
23: The big reason we made this trade is so we could have the flexibility to move on and get somebody else to be Ant's second person if Randle didn't work out, and that's what happened. And now we're just at the point where he's got a decent contract, we can get rid of him, and we can try to find somebody else to put with Ant. I just think that's where we are right now, and that's the reason we traded Cat in the first place.
0: Is it KD that we need? You can't get... the Greek Freak, can we?
23: It
22: would have to be a three-team deal if it was for Giannis, I would imagine, because we just don't have enough in my eyes.
0: To get him?
22: But if you three-team deal, you know, I've seen stuff shopped around. Like maybe the Hornets or, you know, the Celtics, you know, they send Jaylen Brown there. I don't know. There has to be another team worked into there, in my opinion. Otherwise, you're looking at giving up Jaden and Nas plus.
0: Do you want him? Because you empty the cupboards, right? You have to empty the cupboards pretty good. Do you want him here? He's very injury-prone. Do we want Giannis? Spin?
23: I can't believe I'm about to say this, and I feel like we're in the Rudy Gobert trade all over again, but I have finally come around on this. If we have to give up Jaden, I'm out. I kind of want to give Jaden his shot at being the two guy and seeing if we can get consistent scoring from Jaden McDaniels. That's kind of where I'm at.
0: You think he's a KD or you think he's a Giannis McDaniels?
23: I think Kawhi is the better Jaden McDaniels comparison.
0: Okay.
23: Early career, we saw his ability to make those short mid-range jumpers. Kawhi was a little bit more 18. Jaden's at like that 13, 14 mid-range jumper, but... A really good on defense, lots of, like, everyone's like, this guy has so much potential, but we haven't really seen him with the shot ability to see if he can fulfill that. So I think he deserves that shot.
0: Buzz, your thoughts. I don't know if you brought one of those guys in. Either one would get me excited enough so I can watch again. I would. If you show up with the exact same team this year like we did last year, you know, basically everything was the same, I'll be very disappointed because what we have doesn't fly.
3: Yeah, I'm with Spain, though. You got to keep Jaden McDaniels. I think the core, I think you're one and two, obviously, and then I think your two is McDaniels in terms of who to build this roster around. I just think he also just fits very well with Ant, right? Yeah. Like you want other good defenders, but you also want guys that can floor space a little bit, right? Like that was the biggest issue with Randall and Rudy is that Randall is an average at-best shooter, and Rudy can't shoot at all. We just have no floor space, and there's nowhere to go for these guys to ride for the rim. So, like, if ideally, I think you try to flip those guys, you know, for more of a stretch five and just more complementary guards and wings that can play both on and off the ball.
23: Right. So yeah, you can't play Jaden, Rudy, and Julius all together in a playoff series. They're just not good enough shooters.
0: Fair enough. Hey, we're out of time. How does someone pick up hard-headed sports they want to listen to you guys drag on over and over again for hours on end with brilliance?
23: Spotify, yeah. Apple Podcasts, and YouTube. You can check us out there.
0: Appreciate you both. We guys get you back in here on Thursday. Hard-headed sports on the Al Travis Show.
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0: Always a pleasure to have the guys on Hard-Headed Sports, Spinny and Fetty Bush. Get them wherever you get your podcasts. They are a lot of fun. What a game last night. That OKC Spurs challenge is going to be something I want to get to it. Do you believe OKC can now split that at home? Really, the pressure moved on them. Shea says it's up to him. He's got to play better. I think it's Chet, quite frankly. But anyway, that all being said, can they figure it out in time to at least split the series here before they head back to San Antonio? Wow. What a ball game. Double overtime. And yet all the excitement at each one of the endings of the final, you know, the fourth quarter, and then the first overtime to just get you interested. It was so much fun. It is the Al Travis Show. A lot of good stuff coming up, including our good friend, Congressman Gil Gutnick. He's on the way next on the Al Travis Show.

0: Minnesota News Network. I'm Tasha Radel. Minnesota has been selected to host the 2028 NFL Draft, bringing one of the biggest events in sports to downtown Minneapolis. The National Football League made the announcement during league meetings in Orlando today. Governor Tim Walz is appointing Justice Theodora Gaiatis as the next Chief Justice of the Minnesota Supreme Court.
1: Justice Gaiatis will fill the vacancy of Chief Justice Natalie Hudson when she retires in September. Walz said she brings a rare breadth of experience, having served at every level of our state's judiciary, and will be the first public defender to serve as Chief Justice of the Minnesota Supreme Court. Gaiatis was born in Minnesota, lived in Greece through high school, and attended college and law school at the U of M. Brent Palm, MNN.
0: Fire crews continue making strong progress on the Flanders Fire east of Breezy Point in Crow Wing County. This is MNN.
2: Here's your total security of Southern Minnesota weather forecast. I'm meteorologist Megan Mulford. Highs level off around 55 this afternoon under overcast skies with a chance for scattered rain showers. Winds out of the northwest 10 to 20 miles an hour. Partly cloudy skies tonight. Chance for scattered rain showers. Lows dip down to about 39. Partly cloudy tomorrow. High temperatures reach up to 60. From the Weatherology Weather Center, I'm staff meteorologist Megan Mulford. Right now, it's 49 degrees.
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11: a congressman from Minnesota's 1st District for 12 years, and now sharing his thoughts with us on the Al Travis Show. It's Congressman Gil Gutnick.
12: I love having on. Gil, how are you, sir?
13: I am good, thank you.
12: Good. We're just talking just before we went on. I actually have a historian that comes on once a week, but I think you're my probably second most historical kind of guy because you're always referencing stuff. You're a big history guy. Memorial Day is coming up on Monday. Your thoughts just quick on that.
13: Well, one of the things I'd like to do is send you a copy and hope you'll post it and maybe even read it on Memorial Day. A piece that I wrote several years ago about that really details, you know, we've all seen the statue at the Marine Memorial in Washington, D.C., of the Marines raising the flag on Mount Sarabuchi after, they basically, at that point, they thought they had won the battles at Iwo Jima. What they didn't know when that flag went up, that there was still more fighting to go. And the six young Marines who raised that flag, who they were, what happened to them, they're powerful, powerful stories. And I wrote this, like I say, several years ago, and it really causes us to stop, I think, and remind ourselves the enormous price that Americans paid for not only the freedom that we enjoy, but frankly, for the freedom that we have spread all around the world. Just one short story. People forget that of all the Marines that went ashore, and most of them were just kids. I mean, they were 18, 19, 20, some of them 21 years old. If you were 24, you were considered an old man.
12: Yeah.
13: 7,000 of them did not come back.
12: Yeah, that's why we have Memorial Day. People hear it as just an extra day off, but it has so much more to do than that. Thank you for that. Send that to me, and I will post it for sure. And we're actually doing a best of on Memorial Day. So I'll do it either a Friday before, or I'll do it on Tuesday, if you're good with that.
13: Sounds great. Thank you.
12: Let's talk. It's interesting to me, the polling for Iran and what's going on there for President Trump is horrid, quite frankly. He's in the 30s for positive ratings for what's going on in Iran. You and I are old enough to know why we're there. It seems that maybe there's a large swath of folks who don't understand why we're doing what we're doing there. He's done this war with very few casualties whatsoever. I mean, we spent a lot of money. I understand that. But they talk about his power, you know, his likability being down like that. But then at the same time, here in the States, Trump backed a guy who was against Senator Cassidy in Louisiana, because Senator Cassidy actually voted for some impeachment stuff. Trump backed the other guy, and the other guy won. Are the polls accurate in your mind? Do people really hate what the Trump's doing so bad, the economy, Iran? And yet when Trump says, I want this guy wins. Your thoughts on where Trump sits today?
13: Well, let's take a little reality tour.
12: Sure.
13: You know, Trump backed two people in Georgia, and now we have two Democrat senators from Georgia.
12: Yeah.
13: I mean, it's much easier to win a Republican, you know, for him to put his thumb on the scale and win a Republican primary in states like Louisiana or Alabama or even Georgia, maybe even Kentucky. So winning a primary is not the same thing as winning general elections. The congressional district that I reside in now is, I think, plus 21 Republican.
12: Mm-hmm. Okay.
13: It's like a Democrat running in inner city Detroit, okay? They're going to win, whoever wins the nomination. So winning the primary is important. But if you're going to continue to control the House, the Senate in Washington, you got to win those districts that aren't plus 21. You got to win those districts that are plus one or minus one. And I think that the Trump team doesn't seem to understand that this election is going to be won and lost in those tight districts. And, you know, I can go back to 2006.
12: Mm-hmm.
13: I know how tough it is to win in a district that is, you know, very, very close one way or the other, that's had Democrat representatives, that's had Republican representatives. But when you have a president that's sitting at a 37% approval rating, which I had in 2006, it is like you're running in quicksand. It's like you're running with weights on your legs. You just can't really gain any traction or momentum. And I think that's the thing that I don't think they understand. The Trump team doesn't seem to understand. You got to win the close ones. Don't worry about – I mean, it's important, you know, what's going on in Louisiana, what's going on in Alabama, what's going on in Georgia, and, you know, all those – the states that are solidly Trump states, that's great.
12: Yeah.
13: But there are a whole lot of districts that are not Trump districts. They could swing either way. And right now, my concern is that, you know, and it really goes back to I don't think that the Trump team – I let me go back. I think the Department of War under Hegseth convinced the president that we could win this war in Iran. And, you know, you don't want to call it a war. I call it whatever you want. Yeah. We could win – in a matter of a couple of weeks. Mm-hmm. We would destroy their infrastructure. We would destroy their military. We would destroy their hierarchy, all of their leadership. We can wipe them out between us and the Israelis. And the thing would, you know, the whole government would collapse, and Reza Pahlavi or somebody would emerge as the new leader, and we would accomplish everything we wanted. No nuclear, no more, you know, financing terrorism around the globe, and no more mullahs running Iran, okay? Well, that was then, this is now. And all Americans see is that gas prices are going through the roof. The issue of affordability has gotten worse and not better. And so the picture right now for Republicans running in those competitive districts doesn't look very good. And to the general public, I mean, I hate to sound like a pessimist, but I'm becoming more and more pessimistic. When the president, in my opinion, foolishly says, well, I don't really care about, you know, the fact that Americans are paying $4.50 for gasoline. I've got to finish the job in Iran. But he doesn't really clearly delineate what is the job in Iran. And then on top of that, you know, this ballroom thing, he went ahead and, you know, basically started building this ballroom. And maybe my memory isn't correct, but I think he said that it was going to be financed entirely with private donations. Did I misremember that?
12: Yeah.
13: Now it's hung up in the budget. Yeah. And there are some Republicans saying, wait a second, we're not going to finance this thing. You didn't get approval from us in the first place. And so some Republicans are sort of pushing back. In part because I think average Americans are pushing back. They remember that it was supposed to be paid for private. And here he goes off half-cocked, tears the thing down, starts building, and he doesn't have it paid for. And now he's saying now the taxpayer's got to pay for it.
12: I don't know if you do this with pen and paper, but I'm sure you're thinking that off your election, like we're sitting here, especially with the president as low approval rating as his, your prostinator, folks out there guessing, prognosticators, are saying the Republicans lose 30, 35 House seats. Do you see it like this with all the redistricting and that sort of thing? If you were calling it today.
13: I don't think it would be 35. I do think, you know, with what's happening with redistricting, I think the Republicans will be net winners from that part of it. But I also think to just say, well, we're gonna carve out four more Republican seats in the state of Florida.
12: Mm-hmm.
13: Well, what they're doing then is they're making all of those districts more competitive. In other words, you're taking a couple of districts that were, say, plus five or plus eight Republican, and you're going to carve them in such a way that now the new ones are all only plus two Republican. Okay, so in a swing year. In a year in which the president is sitting at 37% approval or 35 or whatever the number is, that's not necessarily a guaranteed win for Republicans. So, you put it all together, and who knows what's going to happen. If we get a successful completion to this war, if gasoline prices return to their pre-war levels,
12: mm-hmm.
13: if we start to see real hope on the issue of affordability and inflation, it could be a very good year for Republicans. I mean, there is still that opportunity. But as we sit today, if the name of the game in Iran is the long game, and if the mullahs and the IRGC look at it and say, hey, if we can hang on through the elections and the Democrats win the congressional elections, they're going to say it's time to pee on the fire and call the dogs home.
12: Yeah.
13: And so they're going to wind up still in power, and we will have gone through this entire exercise and accomplished very little.
12: Okay. Well, we have 169 days until the general election. Is that enough time to, like you say, win this war, do what we have to do, and still see gas prices come down? Interesting thing about gas prices, they go up in a heartbeat. You know, you go into Iran, gas prices go up, but it takes forever for them to come slowly tumbling down. I got to go to break. We'll be back if there's more. I've got him, Congressman Gil Gutnick on the Al Travis Show.
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12: Now we've got him, Representative Gil Gutnick on with us today. Sir, I thought it was interesting that President Trump goes to see Chinese Premier Xi in China. It's your biggest number one political foe, or your economic foe. I mean, this was the thing. How do you think it went for Trump, for us? Did you get any inkling in how everything went with President Xi?
13: I would say it was lukewarm, okay? I mean, if you look at some of the major objectives that we really had, and they didn't really – I think the Trump team was smart enough not to oversell what was going to happen at this meeting. Mm-hmm. But at the end of the day, I think what they wanted was an agreement from Xi that he would put pressure on the Iranian regime to at least, you know, agree to no nukes and for complete nuclear inspections, to basically allow the United States and the West free rein to make certain that they're not building nuclear weapons in Iran. He didn't get that. Xi was, you know, pretty cool about answering those kinds of questions. The other thing that I think that there was a high expectation of, that there were going to be some major trade deals signed. Mm-hmm. And the Chinese were expected, and this was in some of the business publications, that the Chinese were expected to sign agreements or sign deals with Boeing, for example, for 500 jets, okay, including the smaller 737 Maxes and the bigger 787s. And they signed agreements for 200 planes, which is good. I mean, it's not nothing, but it's not 500. It could have been about a $25 billion deal, okay? And it's on almost every front, it was lukewarm. They didn't get what they really wanted to get.
12: Is that the president's job? I know, like, the governor here will go with his people, try to sell soybeans to another country. Okay, I'm not opposed to it. But when the president comes in and brings, what was it, 17 of these largest business executives to China with him, Elon Musk is one of them, I don't know what he's talking, but let's say the Boeing people, is it Trump's job to twist arms and try to make the sale to end that and to help Boeing that way? You know what I'm saying? Because I guess I see if Boeing wants to make those with them, let them go talk to China. You know what I'm saying? Is that the president's job? To help force these sales?
13: Yes. I mean, in many respects, the President of the United States is the salesman in chief, okay? And for these big deals, they're a way of the two countries saying, hey, our relationship is getting warmer. We want to do business together, okay? Yeah. And by doing business together, it will forge a better relationship politically between the two parties. So, yes, it is part of the president's job.
12: But on the Boeing end...
13: Let me make this point. He can make things better or he can make things worse. And the tariffs certainly made things worse. And when the Supreme Court ruled that the president didn't have the authority to levy these tariffs, all of a sudden the Chinese sat back and said, you know, this guy is not as powerful as we thought he

0: ballroom deal. He's doing things unilaterally, okay? I mean, we do have three branches of government. But I think the Supreme Court was saying, you know, very clearly, there are three branches of the government. You can't do these kinds of things without the approval of Congress. You can't just decide you want a new ballroom and that you're going to build it and you're going to, as part of the White House infrastructure, and not get the approval of the Congress. And at some point, I think, you know, congressional leaders have to step up and they have to remind him. I mean, I remember when I was in state legislature, we literally had to remind Governor Arne Carlson that we had election certificates too, okay? And the idea that the governor or the president can do things without the approval of the legislative body, I think that, you know, at some point the Congress has to step up and say, wait a second, you know, you can't just tear things down. You can't just go to war without the approval of the Congress. You can't spend, you know, whatever the number is, it's probably, you know, $300 billion now that we're spending in Iran without some kind of approval from the United States Congress. And frankly, it's the job of the Speaker and the Majority Leader to once in a while remind the President, whoever he is, that they have their election certificates too, and they have the power, and ultimately they have the power of the purse.
1: We've gone so far down this road where I think the legislative branch has given up their power that it's hard to get back. But we've got to fly, sir. I'm out of time. Appreciate you like nobody's business. Love having you on. Thanks for being here.
0: Happy Memorial Day.
1: A happy Memorial Day to you, sir.
2: Abuses in the 340B prescription drug program increased health care costs in Minnesota by $158 million. How did this happen? Corporate health systems based in big cities like Minneapolis have commercialized a program meant to help low-income patients. Now, big health systems are using 340B as their personal piggy bank, marking up discounted prescriptions and making nearly $1 billion in profits while patients everywhere pay more. The worst part? 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Congress is finally working to reform the 340B program, and state legislators should let them. Minnesota doesn't need legislation to protect Minneapolis-based corporate health systems and the profits they make off a program meant to help low-income patients. Tell your legislators to stand with Greater Minnesota, not big Minneapolis health systems. 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
1: I get it when radio guys say, hey, I have the best guest in the business. And I love having Congressman Gil Gutnick on.

I think he is probably some of the best in the business. That being said, things like what happened today really make it work for me. Megan's news interview would be coming up generally next, but she got called out on a work thing last minute. I found it out late last night. I sent 3 or 4 texts out and said, hey, any chance you'd like to fill in for Megan? She's going to be gone. I don't know if I told her Megan is gone, but never mind. And 2, 3, I got this. I'm already pre-scheduled. Who isn't? These are very busy people. But Representative Dawn Gilman got back to me and she said, I can make that happen. 8 minutes ago. So I appreciate it. It's like, you talk about your last minute and be willing to step up. That's how you know you got the best guest in the business. Representative Dawn Gilman. She's up next on the Al Travis Show. Don't go anywhere. It's not the same if you're not here.

0: could face charges. I'm Lisa Brady, Fox News. After yesterday's deadly shooting at a mosque in San Diego, where police say two teen suspects killed three people before killing themselves, police now say one of the guns used belonged to a parent.
1: Law enforcement says a mother did call police yesterday reporting that her son, guns, and a car was missing. The police chief said today they are only 24 hours out, but they are looking into the possibility of charging parents. Now, the mosque imam, the leader, has described the three shooting victims. One was a father and pillar of the community. A second, the husband of a female teacher who lived across the street and rushed to help. The third is the security guard, Imam Abdullah, a father and a man described as always having a smile on his face.
0: Fox's Matt Finn in San Diego. The FBI describing the teen shooters as radicalized online. A day after pausing a plan to resume strikes on Iran, President Trump says they're begging to make a deal. Vice President J.D. Vance says the U.S. is negotiating in good faith.
2: I'm not going to be certain until we sign a deal that we have a deal, but I feel confident enough to keep on doing the work and to try to find a good deal for the American people.
0: He also says it's not a forever conflict, and he argues there has been real progress on the economy as Democrats hammer cost of living in the run-up to the midterms. Six states have primaries today: Pennsylvania, Georgia, Alabama, Idaho, Oregon, and Kentucky, where Republican Congressman Thomas Massie is trying to fend off Trump-backed challenger and retired Navy SEAL Eric Gallrine. There's a runoff next week in the Texas Senate race, with the president now endorsing State Attorney General Ken Paxton over incumbent Senator John Cornyn.
3: Senator Cornyn taking to Axe to post in part, "It is now time for Texas Republican voters to decide if they want a strong nominee to defeat Democrat Texas State Representative James Tallarico in November, or a weak nominee who jeopardizes everything we care about."
0: Fox's Christian Goodwin. Stocks finish in the red, the Dow down 321 points at the bell. 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
0: Some bipartisan concern about funding for local law enforcement during the first hearing for Todd Blanche as the new acting head of the Justice Department.
7: The Justice Department budget asks for nearly $5 billion more dollars, and much of it's going to hire more agents, prosecutors, and immigration judges. But Alaska Republican Senator Lisa Murkowski asked Acting Attorney General Todd Blanche about the impact of hundreds of millions of dollars of cuts to local law enforcement agents.
8: Here's your total security of Southern Minnesota weather forecast. I'm meteorologist Megan Mulford. Chance for scattered rain showers this afternoon. Otherwise, cloudy skies expected. High temperatures reach up to 54. Winds out of the northwest, 10 to 20 miles an hour. Partly cloudy skies tonight. Chance for scattered showers. Lows dip down to about 39. Daytime highs approaching 60. Tomorrow, mainly sunny skies. From the Weatherology Weather Center, I'm meteorologist Megan Mulford. Currently 50.
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16: And what in heaven's name brought you to Casablanca?
17: 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I came to Casablanca for the waters.
16: 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What waters? We're in the desert.
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20: You're tearing me apart!
21: What?
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22: It's the Al Travis Show, and we're lucky to have Ron and me,
1: We're lucky to have Representative Dawn Gilman on with us. I call her my lifesaver. Representative, thanks for being here.
21: Thanks so much for having me on.
1: The folks do not understand how you're swimming on the pond like a duck is all calm on top and on the bottom. You're kicking like a madman. My guest for this hour, half hour, end up having to leave for a work issue. And I sent you a text last night, and I thank you so much for stepping up and doing this for me. I really do.
21: Thank you so much for having me on.
1: Oh, no. I'm excited for a couple of reasons. For folks who do not know, Representative Duncan, give me an idea where you're from, your representation.
21: Yes. So District 17A is about an hour and 20 minutes west of the Capitol. I live out in Dassel, Minnesota.
1: Okay.
21: I represent the coolest folks out in Meeker, McLeod, Wright, and Sibley.
1: Okay, fantastic. You are also on you're the co-chair for Human Services and Finance and Policy, right? I mean, this is why I'm so excited to chat with you. The session gets done on, well, it's technically Sunday night, but Monday everybody got to say their goodbyes, but it is over now. Can you tell me, Representative, what you thought was the best piece of legislation that was done or not done? What was the best thing in this session?
21: Well, it's funny that you asked that question. There's an Instagram account called MN Legislative Deep Dive, and they asked that question the other day, and it's fun to go on and see what people thought was the best thing that happened. But one thing that was kind of shocking, passed out of the House with I think only one negative vote last year, but became law this year, is the purple paint bill.
1: The purple paint bill?
21: And it actually got tucked into Human Services and Health and Human Services. And so it's for trespassing on property, but it got popped into Human Services because folks with disabilities and people that are colorblind, you know, have trouble seeing red. So it's kind of funny. It didn't stay in the environment, but it got – that's one of my bills, and it got popped into Human Services. So
1: what does this bill do?
21: So folks, instead of putting up signs, no trespassing, you will post it on the corners of your property and on a gate. Okay. Otherwise, you can actually do a strip of purple paint on a tree or a post every so many feet. Okay. And, that's just kind of a funny thing that happened. But, yeah, we got a lot of amazing scope bills done in our health side of things. I'm on both Health and Human Services.
1: Mm-hmm.
21: Human Services, we ended up, we worked tirelessly, into the middle, 2 o'clock, 3 o'clock in the morning. And the staff was incredible to help us try to marry the Senate and the governor's position and the House position. But, again, the House did a heck of a job coming very united, and it was really good. But it's hard when you've got a target. We had to cut $300 million from our budget. The biggest cut in the biennium was in Health and Human Services.
1: If I could, and please, I don't want to take this wrong. I have no doubt you worked very, very hard.
21: Mm-hmm,
1: but
21: mm-hmm.
1: If Representative Don Gilman said, hey, Al, how would you find me $300 million? You think you're so smart? Here's what I've been talking about since this session began. I do not understand how a guy like me reads this stuff, try to keep up in the paper, find folks on like you. How do we get to this point in our lives with, Donald Trump 9 months ago came and said there's $1 billion, and the other guy said it could be $9 billion? All we've talked about is fraud and DHS, right? That's the only thing we want to talk about. How do we not know what that number is, or at least close? Somebody says one, the paper says $200 million, Trump says $1 billion, the other guy said $9 billion. Maybe it's three. I don't have any idea, but how do we not know? Because here's my $300 million for you right now, Representative. Weren't we at about $300 million for autism fraud, or autism, the program itself, we had $300 million. And when we asked them to sign paperwork up, only six people signed back up out of the 500 that were. You're getting close to $300 million because those people aren't even playing the game anymore. Is that not how we can look at that? Or is that, that's Al's way. Is that not how you can look at it? How much are we saving with just fraud?
21: Correct. It was really, really unbelievable to see some things that happened, during this process. And, back of the napkin math, definitely. You can look at that and say that. So they've got till – I think it's July to get to do their licensure.
2: Mm-hmm.
21: It'll be very interesting to see by that date how many have actually come back on board and how many haven't.
2: Mm-hmm.
21: The guardrails, some of the things in software, doing IT modernization is going to dramatically, I think, help with waste. And again, we have to look at waste, fraud, and abuse. I think there's sometimes a misunderstanding of, you know, everybody's fraudulent, but I sat with the folks that do the work from the county level, and mm-hmm. and it's a very tedious, hard job. So the green screens are going, thanks to the hard work of Representative Paul Torkelson and others that just said enough is enough. We're not going to talk about this another session.
1: How do we get this far down this road? A couple things on that, Representative. I'm not ripping you. I appreciate. I update them. If we can if we can spend $50 yeah. million dollars, get everybody a brand new computer, and then mm-hmm. we can track fraud, I'm all for it. This is not me ripping. Mm-hmm. But what I don't understand, if half of DHS is working from home yet, half the time, They must have laptops or something that connect. They're working mm-hmm. from home. Those aren't antiquated green machines. No one's got a Mac 1.0 at home they're mm-hmm. using. So they must have, if that laptop works at your home, drive it to the office and use it there. Am I missing something in this equation?
21: Yes, you are.
1: Okay.
21: We are one of 10 states in the nation that still has the county do eligibility. So okay. every single 87 counties, they have to do the eligibility of our citizens.
1: Okay.
21: And then they then are assigned to caseworkers and folks that help manage and get supports for people.
1: Okay.
21: But yet you've got folks that are coming in and that have learned our systems, that have learned all of our loopholes, even in other countries. There's information out there that to show people, come to America, come to Minnesota, and this is how you can get your family supports. And so I'm going to be working with DHS in the interim on different things because it was interesting to see the dynamics of different people coming into our rooms to try to keep things as is.
1: What do you say when Representative Stauber was on some show yesterday saying that there are up to 1,000 whistleblowers in the DHS model that were yelling something mm-hmm. was wrong, and yet we did nothing. Mm-hmm. Is there a point that if you, what difference does it make what computer you got if you're willing to look away anyway?
21: No, he's got a good point. Well, we do have some folks that do want to look at it because mm-hmm. it's loud enough. I mean, what's been great to see in this tie is we got to have the gavel half the time.
1: Mm-hmm.
21: So we had a majority fraud committee, that just exposed. And again, people like Nick Shirley that came around, mm-hmm. that got under the skin of folks, it was fantastic. So from now, though, what we need to do is work bipartisanly and figure out solutions and do the hard work. Sit in rooms, make things happen.
1: Again, it's hard. Mm-hmm. It's so easy to be the radio guy and not the representative who has to make this happen. I got it.
21: Mm-hmm.
1: But you talk about people around the world, they figured out the loopholes in Minnesota's system. The loophole was saying we fed 1 million children when we didn't feed any. That's not a loophole.
21: Mm-hmm.
1: That is, they have no safeguards. That is, let's write names of autistic children we don't even know if they exist. Let's
21: correct.
1: Say we this isn't loopholes. We've written laws that are so vague that you can't mm-hmm. do anything about it. I don't even know if that's called the loophole. What I'd like to ask you on the other side, if I can, because as long as you're in the Human Services, yeah. Finance, and Policy,
21: yeah.
1: I got to think you were excited two Tuesdays ago, we were going to have the confirmation hearing on Cherie Gandhi, the head of the Department of Human yeah. Services. Going to have to yeah. answer questions from both sides. I got to think you were very excited about finding some things out, and then everything changed. Can we talk about that real quick?
21: Yeah, definitely.
1: Well, we're going to do it right after this. I've got a Representative Dawn Gilman on the Al Travis Show.
3: 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How did this happen? 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Congress is finally working to reform the 340B program, and state legislators should let them. Minnesota doesn't need legislation to protect Minneapolis-based corporate health systems and the profits they make off a program meant to help low-income patients. Tell your legislators to stand with Greater Minnesota, not big Minneapolis health systems. 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
5: Now, in all truth, I believe Representative Dawn Gilman is absolutely doing all she can to go after this fraud and that sort of thing, but I don't believe everyone in our state government is, even though they say they are. Representative, here's the deal. So Sheree Gandhi was the commissioner, the elect commissioner-elect for DHS, was going to go before you all and have to answer some tough questions. Tough questions like, what is the actual fraud number? I'd like to know. You do this for a living. Whatever happened to those people that you were told by the AOL that were lying and fraudulently filling out paperwork when she said it was many of those people. Things like that I would have loved to just find the answers out for. One guy, your deputy commissioner, said that he thought he alone had turned in that said that, hey, in some of these situations, there are more kids getting Feeding Our Futures food than there are kids. He brought that up. The math didn't math, but all this going to be said. Mm-hmm. The day before she's supposed to start, the governor says, nope. I'm withdrawing her commissionership, going to make her deputy commissioner. I'm going to put another guy in, Conley. He's going to be the new guy. So let's cancel those meetings so Al doesn't get to hear his answers. And then what do you find out the next day? Oh, he's getting cancer treatment for the next month for colon cancer. God bless him, by the way. I'm not ripping him. Mm-hmm. So who's going to fill in? Sheree Gandhi. Do I have to put up with this as a Minnesotan that they think I'm so stupid I didn't see what just happened there, Representative?
6: Right. Well, it seems like a bait and switch.
5: It seems like it.
6: And also, she's got another person helping her out, too, Andrew Johnson. So I definitely questioned the whole time. It was over a year that she was temporary commissioner.
5: Yeah.
6: And again, this is a massive, massive undertaking mm-hmm. because people have not been put to the fire on accountability.
5: Sure.
6: And I'm so grateful and excited that we are going to have a new governor in our state to clean house. But we have to get some answers before then.
5: Do you see Minnesotans mad enough to do that, Representative? What I mean by that is there are some, I think, that have a shot at winning governor that things are going to go on as we've seen them. They don't want to change mm-hmm. anything. Might talk some talk. But I don't see mm-hmm. it. Do you really think we're going to get a governor who will go in there and wipe that slate clean?
6: Yeah, I do. I definitely do. It's going to take all of us in the grassroots efforts is to keep the conversation going and just to motivate folks, you know, as they look at their property taxes right now, mm-hmm. as they look at what's going on in their lives and their affordability.
5: Yeah.
6: I hope those folks that are mad as heck will remember and get to the polls. So I'm going to do my best.
5: I don't want to get you in trouble with your side either, but I'm mm-hmm. almost offended by the tab reduction thing.
6: Mm-hmm.
5: As I can tell, there isn't a Republican or Democrat, all my buddies, everyone's not mad as H-E double toothpicks about the tabs prices going up. That's all we talk about.
6: Mm-hmm.
5: And I said this would be mm-hmm. huge against the Democrats because, you know, I got three cars. Three times a year I'm going to get that big thing and I'm going to be mad. I thought this was going to be their downfall. But the Republicans mm-hmm. fought tooth and nail. And got a reprieve for mm-hmm. 1 year, and it'll automatically go up back 1 year later. Is that the best mm-hmm. the Republicans could do?
6: So, and again, you've heard it over and over again, but we were, you know, half of one third to get that done. And, again, working with the budget, working with things that we had to do to get things done. Do I wish that we could have held out and done more? You bet. I wasn't in those negotiations, but... But being in negotiations with Health and Human Services is a big deal. So
5: you get my point, though, that it just mm-hmm. seems like if this is wrong and everybody hates it, giving it to me like a kid with a cookie, here, have one, there's 20 more in the drawer, just bothered me.
6: Mm-hmm.
5: On Health and Human Services, Health Finance, were you then a part of the HCMC discussions?
6: You know, we all got to be a part of it, but I wasn't in the final negotiations on that because I was in human services, but I definitely serve on that committee as well.
5: The interesting point to me, and I didn't realize until we go Friday, is $205 million. I have no idea if that's what it takes to save a level one trauma center. This is outside my realm of, you know, knowledge. But the paper on Friday said they had a $50 million deficit. That's what they are running every year. So why did we give them $205?
6: Again, definitely hope you can get in a legislator that would have some of those answers for you. I know that the number was actually probably bigger than that, but...
5: Well, there's $500 million they put in a little slush fund for all the hospitals, but if you need 50, we gave you 205. Why not 50? Come back next year. Let's see if you know, sharpen your pencil. We could do a little. Why just throw them 205? Because it seems like nothing if it's not your money. It seems weird to me.
6: Correct. No, it's our caucus definitely didn't get to have as many conversations as we would have liked to around that conversation, but we had some folks working hard on it. Representative Danny DeJoe did an incredible job, and you know, we didn't get all of our answers, and so it's that one's tough, and it's gonna be tough for Minnesotans to understand, you know, what they all do there. So the governance piece of it that came along with it, and the reports back are gonna be huge. Again, we don't spend people's money well. It's better to keep it in your pockets.
5: All right, we have 1 minute to go. Representative, you're running again for your seat. Or are we going to see you again back in the House next year?
6: Yeah, I'm definitely running again. So.
5: And then how do you feel it is out there when you're knocking on doors and that sort of thing? Do you feel that there's a surge that people are just tired of the status quo?
6: Yeah, I mean, I think what folks are really frustrated about, and thanks to the media finally starting to cover the truth. The truth is that... The fraud, the levels of fraud, waste, and abuse in Minnesota is not being a caring neighbor. Yeah. It's absolute insanity. And so we are excited to turn out folks like we've never seen. In a Trump midterm, we are ready to bring it. The tax conformity piece of it, we had to spend millions to save billions of dollars of federal money. So I'm happy that our team got on board, that our caucus got on board and saw that, you know, to lose $3.5 billion from the feds is a big deal in 1 year. So,
5: if anybody says that you spent $200 million doing an OIG thing to save $5 billion is a bad math problem, you haven't talked to me. Mm-hmm. Is that fair? I got to fly. Correct. I'm out of time. Representative Gilman, thank you so much. You saved my bacon today. You are the best. I appreciate you. We'll get you back on.
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9: Minnesota News Network, I'm Sean Maloney. Fire crews are making progress on a northern Minnesota wildfire. The Flanders Fire has burned more than 1,600 acres and is now 60% contained. Officials say evacuation orders were lifted at noon today, allowing residents to return home. County Road 11 has reopened, but drivers are still urged to avoid the area. Minnesota is getting out of the 1980s when it comes to its technology for state agencies and counties. Republican Representative Paul Torkelson.
10: Those of you that are old enough, you might remember the game Pong. The green screen where the little ball goes back and forth, well, that's exactly the sort of technology that our counties are using today in most cases.
9: The $75 million approved by the state legislature will go towards upgrading systems across the state. And Minnesota is going to host the 2028 NFL Draft, bringing one of the biggest events in sports to downtown Minneapolis. Activities will center around U.S. Bank Stadium, featuring the Draft Theater, Fan Festival, live entertainment, and community events. Hundreds of thousands of fans are expected for the three-day celebration. This is MNN.
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5: Thank you so very much to Representative Don Gilman coming on the program. Yeah, it was an interesting last 12 hours. So I find out Megan's News Review could not happen. Now, a work-related deal, not that major. She'll be back. Fine. Well, that was late in the early evening last night. I sent out a couple of emails. Just said, hey, any chance you could fill in for me? A couple, three, four said no. Okay, we're going to do a little Al Travis retrospective. But this morning I realized I hadn't heard from Representative Gilman. And I just sent her a text. Any chance you can make it happen? This is like 8 minutes before she went on the show. She goes, okay, yeah, I can make that work. I didn't see your one last night. And she jumped in 8 minutes ahead, said she would. I'd make the phone call. With just minutes to go before we got there, she had no idea what we were going to talk about. It is that kind of, I'll just tell you what I think, when I think, and how I work, and she just did it. And I thank her for doing that. It really makes my life a whole lot easier. Great guest, that's what I'm saying. Coming up in a matter of moments, Mr. Bean, TV guru, classic TV commercials continue.
14: Direct cattle markets were quiet Tuesday. Butcher hogs were a dollar lower. I'm John Perkins with a Brownfield Market Update. Farming's in your DNA and Stein's as well. Stein offers seed genetics developed by farmers for farmers. Stein has yield. Live life your way with Stein. Soybeans and corn were mixed, adjusting spreads and watching planting. July beans were 3.5 lower at 1209.5. August was down 1.25 at 1209.75. July corn was 1.75 lower at 475.25. September was down 0.75 at 481.5. Live and feeder cattle were higher, had a widespread direct business, and Friday's on feed update. June live was 1.17 higher at 254.55. August was up a dime at 247.25. August feeders were 4.80 higher at 363.65. And hogs were lower with the pork carcass cutout value down at midday. June was 60 lower at 97.92. July was 60 lower at 102.15. John Perkins, Brownfield.
15: We put our lives on the line for our country. We braved the unknown. We did what we were told. 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
19: What are you talking about? 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
20: I look like the Korean Buddy Holly.
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21: I'm not a garbage man! 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
4: 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Once again, Mr. Binge is going to tell us what we should binge-watch when we have the time. 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
5: A lot of stuff going on with this guy's life, Mr. Binge TV guru. Mr. Binge, how are you, my friend?
22: Very good. I'm very good. And I liked your last segment with your fill-in. She was awesome.
5: You get lucky. I keep saying I have the best guests because they're very flexible. Megan couldn't be in. She let me know late last night because she had a business thing going. I can't be there, Al. Fine. What am I going to do? I'm not paying you nothing to be here anyway. So I get online. I send 2-3 emails out. It was later in the evening. A couple got back and said, hey, I got a thing. And they're busy people. And I did not hear back from Gilman. So this morning, I'm thinking I'm going to go solo Al, baby. Let's just go make something up. Let's have some fun. And then I realized Gilman hadn't responded. So I said, are you out? And she goes, I can, but it's in like 8 minutes, right? I said, yeah, I'll call you in 8 minutes. And on the fly, she did it for me. I love these people. The people that do my show, and they love them. Thank you.
22: It's a good segment and very interesting. Yes.
5: Thank you.
22: For those of us that live in a basement, we learn a lot.
5: You know, it's funny is your basement statement because I know you, and I know that you're a happy place. But you got associated with this group, right? Imagine Martin?
22: Imagine Martin.
5: You got associated with them, and then all of a sudden there were pigs going across all of Martin County, and then there's a shop for basically local art. If you did something with a pig, you can buy it. I mean, it's the most eclectic store you're ever going to go. You got kind of involved in all that, and you had maybe your biggest day this last week, right? I mean,
22: yeah, they drugged me out of the basement to help, and yeah. I was glad to help. And like you said, we have the Hub that's a gift shop that has nothing but Martin County made products in it. Yeah. And we did, like you said, we did the pigs, statues of the pigs all over the
5: county.
22: And
5: when we talk about that, for folks who don't know, how many pigs, these massive, painted all different ways pigs do you have in Martin County?
22: 101 painted pigs all throughout the county that you can come and take pictures with or check out. And they're pretty darn clever, if I must say so myself.
5: They absolutely are. You could spend a weekend in Martin County enjoying all the little towns and all the places just looking for pigs. Just take it. It's fantastic. Then you start the Hub. And I thought that was your peaking, Louis. I don't mean to be mean. You know, it's up your alley. It's eclectic. If you made it in Martin County, it can come here. It's got a lot of, obviously, hog theme stuff. The number of people that stop in, just to see it. I mean, it's, you're not exactly Wall Drug, South Dakota, but I think you're getting there.
22: We're getting there. We got a little ways to go, but we're working on that Wall Drug comparison.
5: I'm just saying that you guys got to start getting billboards or just little signs in the middle of place, no place.
22: Yeah,
5: 40 miles
22: that.
5: From the hub, you know,
22: and
5: get people talking about it. But that's when I think you peaked. And then all of a sudden this thing came up, which I didn't understand. Can you talk us through the Hive? I mean, this is your guys' next step, and to me it's got to be the biggest step. Wow.
22: We opened now a art studio and gallery that we're calling The Hive, and we had a benefactor step forward and say there was an abandoned building right next to the hub, and he was generously willing to help us out so we could acquire that building and make it into this facilities that's basically a maker space, a place that people can come make things, do things, develop things, hold classes or go to classes and that sort of thing. And it's been a huge project because the undertaking was immense. The building itself, if I must say so, is incredible. It's the Michael and Elizabeth Gary building, honoring a couple here in town that truly made a difference in our community. And we're very excited about that. And we did have our grand opening this last weekend.
5: Yeah.
22: So, I would say 250 or better folks stopped by to see what we're going to be offering in there and just to see what you can do with an old building that needs to be saved.
5: Fairmont can only be so happy and proud that you guys did that to that building. So what happens at your Maker Square? So I'm a pottery person or what do you see happening there? What's going to be happening inside the Hive?
22: Anything from art classes to music classes to like you said, anyone that's creative has an opportunity to hold a class, attend a class, be part of something. There are rental options where if somebody wants to do something creative, and trust me, because we're a nonprofit, it's extremely reasonable.
5: Love that.
22: And we're also really looking forward to working with, like, the Red Rock Center, the Opera House, and different venues, and working to make Fairmont more of an arts community. I think well on our way to develop something that could be an attraction for everyone in the region, not just Fairmont.
5: ImagineMartin.com, and check it out. It's unbelievable. And that Michael Elizabeth Gary building is just – it's phenomenal. Nice job there. Now, only because I just saw it and I didn't know about it, but you better tell us about it. Coming up in 2 days, the 2026 Art Mart kickoff. What is that?
22: Oh, yeah. We did this last year to much success. We're kicking off our Art Marts that are right on the street, right on West First Street in downtown Fairmont, where you have vendors selling their goods from all over the region. And included with that, this particular one that's on Thursday from 5 to 7, we're having a petting zoo there so the kids can enjoy a petting zoo. This gentleman, a group, is playing some music. And, of course, we have one of our favorites, the Cup Truck, is back for food. And, yes, oh, Scoops is in this time with ice cream. So I think it's going to be a great deal. We have these going on periodically throughout the summer.
5: So it's Thursday.
22: And we have over 40 vendors already committed to be there at this Thursday event.
5: See, when you start doing this stuff, it catches on. 5 to 8 o'clock, Fairmont, you can't miss it, downtown, 2006 Art Mart kickoff. All right. Wow, Benj. Just congratulations to you and your gang for pulling all that off. And when I say pull it off, stop at the Art Mart this week, Thursday, and then take a gander at the building. It's out front of the building.
22: Absolutely.
5: Right? I mean,
22: it'll be open, and there'll be music being played in the new building, too. And then you can check out the hub with the local. It's a great event, and people really enjoy it.
5: Well, I think you've just – I was just so proud when I saw it. I go, wow, that's got Louis Binge written all over it. I got to go. Let's go to break early so we can do the commercials that we're talking about. We'll do that right after this. I've got him. Louis Binge on the Al Travis Show.
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32: 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It's the Al Travis Show.
5: It is. We've got a Mr. Binge TV guru. We'll get down to the business here. We've been doing, you heard this, the classic TV commercials of our age. And it's so funny because you go through them and the stuff we've hit, I'm like, I'm just loving them. Oh, yeah, I remember that was the best. And then as you show me the next group, oh, these are even better. It just keeps getting better. I love this list.
22: Amazing how the boomers had great commercials in the day.
5: I feel sorry.
22: We all remember.
5: I feel sorry for those people that are being raised now because they didn't have the stuff we had. The commercials had to make it work, and they do. Let's just start getting one. Now, here's the first one.
33: Girls, I bought a lot of underwear for my man. And years ago, I picked Fruit of the Loom.
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33: For my men and my money, fruit makes the best picking.
5: The Fruit of the Loom commercial. The idea, Binge, that some marketing guy said, let's dress four guys up like our logo. You're the grape guy. You're the apple guy. And we would pull that off. I love the Fruit of Loom guys. It's locked your head.
22: But every time I've seen this, even then, and now I always think, here's some actor trying to break into the business. And he gets a gig, one of the first gigs, if not the first gig he ever had. And you're going to dress up like a grape. And then you're going to just act goofy.
5: That is the ultimate question for, like, Google or something. Did any of the fruit ever make it in the Hollywood
22: area? Good question.
5: Because no one knows. I don't know their names. But that worked. They still do the Fruit of the Loom guys now. When you see an ad for them, they still got the grapefruit guys.
22: Oh, yeah.
5: It worked.
22: And to take a subject that is kind of boring and kind of whatever it is and make it fun, somebody was being very creative as far as I'm concerned. I love that.
5: Absolutely. This one I remember quite distinctly, but it, I don't know if it ever changed my thoughts on marketing. Here we go.
6: Goldilocks said, "Who's been eating my porridge?"
7: Mother Nature, was this on the porridge?
6: Yes, lots of my delicious butter.
7: That's chiffon margarine, not butter.
6: Margarine? Oh, no. It's too sweet, too creamy.
7: Chiffon so delicious it fooled even you, Mother Nature.
6: Oh, it's not nice to fool Mother Nature.
5: It's not nice to fool Mother Nature. We all said that back in the day.
22: Oh, yeah. Another catchphrase brought to you by a commercial. I'm like, it's like...
5: But what's weird is I don't know if we ever did much for margarine back in the day. I mean, butter was always... I don't know that I ever really was a margarine guy.
22: Well, they gave it their best shot with a good commercial. We can give them that. They did their best shot.
5: That is a great way of looking at that, yes. I don't know if we switched. Now, this next one stuck in my head. I was literally talking about them this weekend. This is a true story. Hand on the Bible. Wife got sick this last weekend, right? Upset stomach, the rest. And I said, can I get you some 7-Up? No, to help your stomach, get a little acid, pop, pop, fizz, fizz kind of thing. And she goes, that'll be great. They do not sell 7-Up at my local grocery store.
22: What?
5: That's what I meant. I thought if you were a grocery store, you had to carry 7-Up. It was like the grocery store motto.
22: It would be mandatory.
5: I completely agree. I'm sitting there up and down the aisle, and I'm going, no caffeine, never had it, never will. I was doing that, looking for it, and it was not there. They do not cover my look. Now, they had all kinds of knockoffs, non-name brands, say it does the same stuff.
22: But not nothing, the same.
5: You look at your wife when you come home and you don't have the 7-Up, you have some other thing, it's a sad look. Here's the commercial.
8: These are Coolanuts. They grow here. They're used to make cooler-flavored soft drinks. These, on the other hand, are un-Coolanuts. They grow here, too. But as you can see, they're a bit different from Coolanuts. Rather larger, for one thing. Rather juicier, too, I'd say. Marvelous little things, un-Coolanuts. We use them, of course, to make the un-Cooler 7-Up. It's the uncooler nut that helps give the uncooler its je ne sais quoi, fresh, clean taste, no aftertaste, wet, wild, all that. Marvelous, absolutely marvelous. Just try making something like that out of a cooler nut. Why, it's even prettier than a cooler. Nuttier than a cooler, actually.
5: That's the un-cola, where they don't use the cola nuts. I thought it was kind of funny.
22: You know, the guy with that voice, you could listen to him for an hour. It doesn't even matter what he's talking about. It's just a great voice and a great laugh. And you just kind of get sucked into, listening to it without even as a kid listening to it, maybe not understanding the whole premise. But I'm telling you. It was a great commercial and one we all remember.
5: Cafe never had it, never will. That must be the second version. Anyway, they don't sell that in my store. Just need you to know that. Don't go there.
22: That's sad. Just plain sad.
5: I was stunned. Isn't that part of some Coca-Cola family? I mean, they had Mr. Pibb. When was the last time you bought a Mr. Pibb?
22: It should be on their mission statement.
5: Amen.
22: Theory is 7-Up.
5: We've got one last one before we go.
9: Your coffee, sir.
10: Thanks, beautiful.
9: You're welcome.
10: How can such a pretty wife make such bad coffee?
9: I heard that.
0: Judy, what brings you over?
1: Oh, Mrs. Olson, Frank crabbed about my coffee again.
0: Oh, is coffee a problem?
1: Sure is. I can't make good coffee.
0: Good coffee's no problem.
1: If you use the coffee with better flavor. Folgers. Folgers coffee?
0: Yeah.
5: Wow, there's an old ad. It came in auto. One channel only. That's why it's so low. Folgers, of all the coffee people, they're really ones who did ads, right? I mean, can you name another coffee? The instant guy.
22: I don't think there was any others, but I will say this commercial sticks strong in my mind. It came out early when I was young,
5: yeah.
22: So I was probably glued to the TV, and that's why I remember it. But they also are a little bit on the dated side, talking about the husband's a little upset with

0: 5 to 8 o'clock in Fairmont to kick off the Imagine Martin County stuff. They're going on 5 to 8 o'clock this Thursday. Appreciate
1: you, Ben. Absolutely. 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
5: Thank you, Mr. Binge, TV guru, coming on the program. 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Yeah, he gets himself involved with stuff, but a binge does. It's the ADHD in him. 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Great facility, just brand new for developing stuff as far as art goes. 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And they've got their big deal coming up on Thursday. And, of course, they've got the hub where, of course, you can buy all the arts and projects that people make in Martin County. It's just a... It's a great block. Want to come bring the family and take a look around. It is just a great, great stuff to look at going on right there in Fairmont, Minnesota. I think it's just First Avenue. You really can't miss it. It is the Al Travis Show. Up next, Shannon Watson with Majority in the Middle. We'll find out what she thinks of this last session, how it went now that it's wrapped up and everyone is claiming victory. Is it possible? We'll find out.
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0: They did not die in vain. I'm Lisa Brady, Fox News. That message from police in San Diego paying tribute to the three people killed in a mosque shooting yesterday.
1: Without question, there would have been many more fatalities yesterday.
0: Police Chief Scott Wall says a security guard had a gun battle with the two teen suspects who were drawn outside by two other men who were also killed before the teens killed themselves. The FBI says the suspects met online, used guns belonging to a parent, and left a manifesto against a wide range of races and religions. The vice president is defending the anti-weaponization fund being created by the Justice Department.
2: A $1.7 billion Justice Department fund is intended to compensate any American who believes they were unfairly prosecuted during the Biden administration.
3: If Hunter Biden wants to apply for this particular fund, he is welcome to.
2: Vice President J.D. Vance pushing back on accusations. The compensation fund will provide taxpayer money to friends and allies of President Trump.
3: I think that what we're going to see, hopefully, is the entire country, led by this Department of Justice, turning the page on the lawfare.
2: Asked about potential payments for individuals convicted of assaulting law enforcement during the January 6th riot, Vance says each application will be judged case by case.
0: Fox's Jared Halpern at the White House. That fund, part of settling a Trump lawsuit against the IRS over leaked tax returns. A document on the DOJ website says the deal also includes dropping current tax claims against the president, his sons, and the Trump Organization. Senate Minority Leader Chuck Schumer accusing the president of corruption.
4: Trump could care less that the Americans are struggling to put food on the table and pay higher prices at the pump.
0: President Trump says prices will drop when the conflict ends.
5: They will never have a nuclear weapon. Not going to happen. And probably that's going to be very soon.
0: He says renewed strikes are on hold only temporarily for negotiations. 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
8: Here's your total security of Southern Minnesota weather forecast. I'm meteorologist Megan Mulford. Chance for scattered rain showers this afternoon. Otherwise, cloudy skies expected. High temperatures reach up to 54. Winds out of the northwest, 10 to 20 miles an hour. Partly cloudy skies tonight. Chance for scattered showers. Lows dip down to about 39. Daytime highs approaching 60. Tomorrow, mainly sunny skies. From the Weatherology Weather Center, I'm meteorologist Megan Mulford. Currently 50.
9: Hi, I'm Gary LaVox from Rascal Flatts. You know, music has always been a huge part of my life. It's something that I started pursuing as a kid and never gave up on. It took a lot of hard work and dedication, but it paid off. Music has allowed me to travel around the world and to meet a lot of interesting people. So don't let anybody tell you that your dreams aren't possible, because they are. This message is brought to you by the U.S. Air Force.
10: You know, I thought if we ever broke up, I would feel this tremendous sense of relief. I could go back to being myself. But something happened. I fell in love with you or something. And I stopped being a loner.
11: Dylan, I think that's wonderful.
10: I think it's terrible.
12: You can look the other way once, and it's no big deal. Except it makes it easier for you to compromise the next time. And pretty soon, that's all you're doing is compromising, because that's how you think things are done.
13: Compromising, compromising, compromising. We've got our Shannon Watson and the Jordy in the middle. I would think even happier that Monday's over than even the 201 legislators. I think she's the happiest one alive. You don't have to go and sit through watching the rest of them do this charades that I want to call it. I'm not in any kind of mood with what happened. You're done with it. You don't have to sit up anymore and do that. But now I presume you're just in the heat of it trying to come up with your whole legislative audit and who voted for what stuff.
14: Absolutely, yes.
13: That's self-inflicted, by the way.
14: Crunching numbers for a couple of weeks. Say again?
13: That's self-inflicted. You would never catch me. Well, I got to do that audit report. I'm like, I didn't create that audit report. I'm not doing that, though.
14: It absolutely is. And I will tell you, like, it is our state of bipartisanship report. Like, it's beautiful when it's done. And every single year, and this is now the fourth year, I didn't know what I gotten into the first year. Like, the first year we did it. And then the second year, it was like, okay, all right, how are we going to do this again? And the third year and this year, like, when I sit down to do it, I'm like, oh, man, why did I?
13: Yeah.
14: Myself up for this, but like the end product is great and people like it, and so yeah, 100% self-inflicted, and yes, I am up to my eyeballs.
13: You go be nerdy, you. The rest of us will wait till it's done and we'll see the beautiful part. We don't need to see how the sausage is made. I'm not happy, and it happens all the time.
14: It wouldn't be Tuesday if Al wasn't unhappy.
13: Wow, better look in the mirror. Every session gets done. You'll agree with me on this. Both sides come out and they're so happy with all they did for us. You know, they each have their scorecard of the things they did great for you and I. This is no different than any other year, right?
14: Right.
13: Okay, so that isn't the problem. The problem is it's all BS. It's all kabuki theater. And let me throw one at you for the Republican side. I'm ripping my side.
14: Okay.
13: I did not find one human in my life that thought the vehicle tabs going up through the roof made any of them feel good. Not a one thought that, oh, thank goodness the roads are going to get it. No one ever said those words. My left friends, my right friends said, this sucks. And it was to the point where, like, I have three cars. So three times you kind of got a BB in the eye, you know, bang, bang, bang, and three times. So this, I said on the show, would be the thing that is going to be bigger than all the other things, in my opinion, for who voted for the Democrats.
14: Yeah.
13: So the Republicans, they're going to fight for this. Oh, this is their big deal. And they came out, and they're running as soon as they got done. We did it! Your car tab's going back to 2022 for exactly 12 months. I'm like, what are you talking about? There isn't a Democrat or Republican alive that didn't think this was over the top, and the best the Republicans got was, well, a 12-month reprieve, but don't worry, you're going to get the BBs in the eye starting 1 year later. This is not what the people wanted. I'm sorry. You're looking at me. I'm not crazy. No one wants this the way it is, Democrat or Republican. You're overcharging us for our tabs. We're going to fight for you, for a whole 12 months. That's not the way to get her done.
14: Like, the other side of that is math, is that Minnesota has, I want to say, the fourth most road miles.
13: Yeah, I heard that from the governor, yes.
14: Yes. We have a lot of roads. We have a lot of extreme weather. It gets into the hundreds, and it gets into the 30 belows, which is really, really hard on pavement. And so, like, I mean, this isn't a lovely southern state where they only have to replace things every 10 years. I mean, you know. It's pothole central every week, you know, every year. So, in some ways, our tab fees are going up just because of math.
13: Yes. If you told me North and South Dakota, Wisconsin, Iowa, all those others in this fine, nasty weather category we're in weren't paying one-fifth of what we're paying, you'd say, we have more roads. Okay, do the math. I don't care the math is. My point is they're representative of us. And no Democrat I know, no Republican, I want our tabs that high. Find another way. Gas tax, whatever it is. But this is not what we wanted, and the Republicans knew this isn't what we wanted, so they gave us what we wanted for 12 months. It's horrid, and here's the thing that drives me nuts. Now, you know, we Republicans, those Democrats did this, dang it. Well, guess what? The Democrats aren't going to do it to us 12 months from now. It just goes back. It isn't we're getting rid of it and they can re-vote on it in 12 months. It just goes back and everyone's going to say, wasn't me. I didn't vote for it. It's horrible governance.
14: Part of that challenge was the governor's office was very specific about the money that was being spent in the tails. Mm-hmm. The tails is, you know, the cost of things ongoing.
13: Yep.
14: And was very specific about, you know, that wouldn't fly. So I think the Republicans got the best deal that they could on that particular feature. I mean, $250 million, billion dollars, whatever that was. Like, that's a lot of money. And it's also like, okay, here's the, I'm tired, so I'm, you know, I'll tell you all the cynical things.
6: Yeah, that's what
14: sometimes
6: I like
14: you want to, sometimes you want to fix, and sometimes you need an issue. If you, you know, the caucuses, they need something to campaign on, and that message is going to be, we were able to get it fixed for a year. You have to send us back to the majority so that we can get it fixed the next year.
13: Exactly. See, that's my point. Is this isn't even telling anybody the truth. Rubbing BS. You did me a great favor for 1 year, $250 million. You know what? We got screwed out of that with the autism bill alone. You want to talk all the stuff we've got in the government. $250 million is nothing. So you got your thing. Send me back and we'll make that permanent. Fine.
14: Yeah.
13: But they all did it on everything. On the other, OIG. I go through the OIG.
14: OIG got done.
13: Yeah, okay, Shannon. So here's, okay, she's doing a happy dance. Don't look at it again. That is so, you're at a wedding dance in Minnesota dancing. Don't do that. Don't do that again. Now, like, oh, here, OIG.
14: Hey, other guests, if you want to derail Al from his point, start doing a silly dance that you can watch on YouTube.
13: I got a wedding dance coming up in 2 weeks for my son, and I have no doubt I'm doing that dance now, and it's in my head. That's just wrong.
14: Who's getting married?
13: My middle son, Tate, getting married to a white gal. And anyway, stop it. Here, OIG. Here's the thing.
14: OIG.
13: So the Senate agreed to basically this OIG bill 2 years ago.
14: A year ago.
13: A year ago. Yeah. Over a year. In the last session. And it was 60-6 or some crap. I mean, it was bipartisan. It was the thing.
14: Yes. Or 65.
13: It doesn't matter. It was overwhelming. I think we can use overwhelming. And then you get to the Tide House, it can't go anywhere. We're dead in the water. We're not going. And then we spend all that year, Trump told us it's $1 billion, and we go through this whole thing, and guess what now? 127-5, some crazy number, 50-some people moved over. Shannon, what's the huge difference that changed from last year's bill to this year's bill that 57 other humans said, oh, well, now I can vote for it. There's nothing that big in there. This was also nothing but a stint that people were so mad we got nothing done. Now we'll do something. Am I wrong?
14: The difference, the first one is that, you know, like the House, you know, it failed to take it up at the beginning of or the end of last year's session. Mm-hmm. That actually wasn't a vote on the bill. That was a vote to suspend the rules to bring the bill. Right. So, but the biggest difference, and one of the things that had to be worked out was members of the House had a difference of opinion as to A, the constitutionality, which they did get that worked out, and then B, the whether we needed to create another sort of law enforcement entity or if the Bureau of Criminal Apprehension could serve that role. And so those things, like that's legitimate policy implementation questions. And it took a while for those things to be worked out.
13: Okay.
14: That being said, that bill did go through the House House State and Local Government Committee, I want to say 3 times or 4 times. So, like, it was being worked on the entire time, and people were, you know, weren't just, like, dangling it for the end of session. They were actually
13: the end of session. This could have been worked out a year ago because the evidently non-law-caring, does it fit the Constitution, Democrats in the Senate, they seemed to think it was okay, and that could have been,
14: Well, it's because it was a difference of opinion.
13: Understand, but the Democrats have a difference of opinion than the Democrats in the House, the Senate, how they – no, I
14: – yeah, yeah, they did. There were Democrats in the Senate who said this is fine, and there's Democrats in the House who said no, it's not.
13: And then when the House got what they wanted, the senators didn't say, well, that's not what I want. I'm going to stay with it anyway. This became a compromise that should have happened a year ago. Should have happened a year ago. Nothing they came up with is shocking for 2026 compared to 2025.
14: The difference was – last year, no, okay, and this is part of the thing that we forget, is that this year, like 2026, was the first session where, like, the tie was the entire session. You got to remember back to 25, like, they got a late start, there was another difference of opinion about whether they could call the House to order or not, and then there was people who were moving around, so, like, the tie didn't actually get started in the House until it was St. Patrick's Day. It was March 17th of 2025, and they had to get that. And so, like, that time was both focused, like, their constitutional duty, the first year of a two-year session, is to build the budget. And they spent the first couple of months really, really fighting, and then they spent the last couple of months, like, desperately trying to put the budget together, and then, of course, that went into special session. So I think this, if it wasn't like, it wasn't like it was going to get spun up, you know, tomorrow. So these things do take time, and it's good when they take time, because honestly, the bills that get passed too quickly generally have implementation issues.
13: Okay. So all that being said, we're however long we are into fraud, right? However long you would think this is going on, 2020, 25, whatever Trump comes out, whatever we decide.
14: 40 years, according to the older.
13: Yeah, so whatever this is, we finally have a way that in the next couple of years we'll set up an office that could have some legitimate power to go look at those people that are doing fraud. That's where we're at. We got a couple of more years here, folks, and we're going to be really ready to take care of the next round of fraud.
14: Yep.
13: The disappointment for me is I would have hoped, and not the least, we would have a number today that between Sri Gandhi and all the other commissioners, the governor, the committee chairs would have said, you're coming to committee, and I want to know your best guess. What's the number? Because we got from the paper saying it's $200 million, Trump saying it's $1 billion, to the U.S. attorney guy saying it's $9 billion. Well, I don't believe it's any of that. You know what? Then give me a close range. Is it 2.5 to 3? Is, you know, how do we not have an idea of what we're talking about yet a year and a half into this?
14: That I think because people get punished for coming up with an
13: idea. I don't disagree with that. We'll talk more about that after this. I've got her, Shannon Watson, majority in the middle.
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3: 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All sides are welcome.
13: We're going to call it the airing of grievances program with Shannon Watson. I get to air my grievances. What I think you're going to tell me, because I think it was you that told me this, that neither side want to know this number for real. The Democrats don't want it to be $8 billion, right? Because, oh, $8 billion on our watch would be horrible. The Republicans don't want it to be like $1 billion because they've been scaring everybody with $9 billion. To throw a number out that we really think this is, in my opinion, gives us the opportunity to fix the problem. You can't fix what you don't know. But right. On their side, unless they hit their number on what they want, it's going to make them look bad. You're either trying to scare us or you're diminishing it. All right? No one gains anything by me getting a real number except the people.
14: Well, and, you know, what you don't know, it's really hard to put an actual number. And, like, that's the thing. If you don't know, then you don't know. And sometimes people, you know, make things up and guess and whatever, and they're wrong. And then we have the situation that we have now.
13: But that's why we have commissioners. You have commissioners. You go to each one. You say, okay, you autism guy, the guy in charge, or whatever, you autism guy. You had 500 in there. How many have applied for this year? When you ask them, and it was last time we heard was 6. I mean, maybe it's 10. Maybe it's 50. I don't know. Oh, well, if we're down by 10%, you know, we should be able to say we can save, you know, that much was fraud. Can you not go through that step by step and get a much better number than we just don't know? You can't fix what you don't know.
14: Well, and that's part of the process is trying to figure it out. And
13: who's
14: that's
13: doing
14: hard.
13: It? That's like, the point. I don't know who's doing it. If I was the governor, and I'm not the governor, but make me governor for a day, I would be on that. Because here's the other stuff that I think people in politics think the rest of us have just too much to worry about. There were those folks that supposedly for DHS fought fraudulently filled out paperwork, and the AUL gal came out and said, hey, many more people than I thought were doing that. I would love to know if those people still work for us. It's just a question I have. Do they still work for us? There are little things that we've kind of went along, and they say, oh, we're going to look into this, and then we don't ever find a real answer. Those things drive me nuts. Why do we never get to an answer?
14: Some of the reason that you don't get to an answer is because the employee information is not public. Like, that's not a public thing.
13: You don't have to tell me Al got fired. You tell me of the 50 people that we suspected of such things, 48 are no longer with us. Two of us have a case we're working on. That isn't busting HIPAA rules. I need to know because it is important to me.
14: Why? Why do you need to know that people got fired
13: because
14: screwing up on the job?
13: Because I just did my taxes. It isn't screwing up the job. Screwing up is I misplaced a decimal. I made a mistake. That's screwing up. Falsifying a document with the date and time. That's what I'm like. I can't do that with my taxes for the state of Minnesota without getting all kinds of up. I don't want to. And it's an HR thing. If we have a union signed contract that allows the forging of documents, then I think that's something we need to negotiate really quick the next time we negotiate and take that paragraph out. That's what I'm talking about. People who fraudulently said to their bosses, this is what we did, and you really didn't. But, yeah, you know, that can't be.
14: I would agree with that.
13: Oh, wow. Shannon agreed. Market tape. Mark tapes anymore. Market tape. Shannon agreed
14: with that. I agreed with you about this when we talked about it last week or 2 weeks ago or whatever.
13: Yeah, and here we are 2 weeks later, still don't have any idea. Just, it's crazy.
14: Yeah. Sometimes you're just not going to get the information that you would like to have.
13: But that's because we don't want transparency. I want transparency, man. I want it from top to bottom, and that's Republicans and Democrats. So we're going to want all these same. How did no Republican ask that question of anybody at any of these meetings? I don't get it.
14: They did. Well, they absolutely did.
13: No. And they just said, heck with you, we're not answering your question, mister.
14: I don't remember what the answer was, but it was something along those lines.
13: Yeah. Well, I have, I tell you, but I don't want to tell you, so we're going to have to stall time until your 2 minutes is up. I got to fly, by the way. We're out of time. Thanks, Shannon. Always a pleasure.
14: Absolutely.
13: Go get some sleep. It's been a tough week for you. Go get some sleep. Shannon, watch.
14: I get to sleep in July. So
13: majority of the middle. Here we go.
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3: It's nice to know a guy that knows a guy. Al Travis.
13: You know her as Survivor Brenda. We're going to chat with her about what's going on in Survivor. We're going to figure this out. Interesting enough, there's Wednesday. This coming Wednesday will be the end, the big finale, the big grandiose ender. And looks like Memorial Day we're going to be doing a best of, so I'm going to find some time to get Brenda in to wrap it up that is not Memorial Day, as I hope she'll be with her family and friends and that sort of thing. Same here. Hopefully you will as well, and remember what the holiday is all about. We'll talk more about that as the week goes on. We are going to talk all things Survivor, down to the final five. Three go on, so there'll be a couple of quick eliminations before we get there. Can they sell the show out anymore? We'll see. They seem to have slowed it down. Are we going to have any more real craziness going on? We'll find out what Brenda's got to say coming up here in just a matter of moments. The whole thing got shook up last week. I think the front runners are gone. You're going to have to pick the person you never thought you wanted to pick. If you're going to get down to the end, we'll talk about that and much more coming up. It's Survivor Brenda on the Al Travis Show. Don't go anywhere. It's not the same if you're not here.

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17: I always have a wonderful time, wherever I am, whomever I'm with.
18: This can't be happening, man. This isn't happening.
19: Love getting on the program. He's Senator Mark Curran, friend of the show. Senator, how are you today?
20: I'm doing very well.
19: Congratulations. Do you have a ritual at the end of a session? Do you just take a day or two and just unwind somehow? What's your end of session like?
20: I normally block out the week, you know, so it's a lighter week. We all have lists that are about 2 pages long, single space, typed out from our spouses of everything that needs to be done for which hasn't been done around the house. So, but yeah, it's lighter, but that still means lighter. You're doing calls all day and a couple meetings as well, so day and night. So,
19: how long you've been in, sir? You've been doing
20: this. Believe it or not, this is a year, just wrapped up year 10.
19: All right, year 10.
20: Hard to believe.
19: How do you rank session 2026?
20: Chaos. When you look at, I'm so pissed off, pardon me, at the process. My first 6 years were in the majority. We had process. We followed the rules. We had all those things. Since 23, everything's out the window. And so the chaos you see is because you throw out the rules. You know, the Constitution is what guides us, right? That's the easy part. The rules are what define the system of governance and actually help you land the plane at the end of the year, or at the end of session. And it's so chaotic that, you know, you don't know what's in the bills. You don't know what's coming. You know, they spend half the year talking about bills that'll never come to fruition at all.
19: Yeah.
20: And there was real work to do. And HCMC, yeah.
19: Oh, I want to talk about that.
20: I don't think we spent in Health and Human Services, for which I sit on, I don't think we spent more than an hour having a conversation in this entire legislative session about something that's critical to all of Minnesota, requires hundreds of millions of dollars, and we had to do something.
19: Mm-hmm.
20: But we haven't done anything to let people know why it matters. But we also didn't have the time to understand what is the system of governance that needs to be in place. You know, the governing body, how big is a safety net hospital? What should it be staffed at?
19: Let's go down HCMC.
20: Those are big deals.
19: Let's throw it down HCMC a little bit. $205 million given to them. This year, and then a $500 million little fund over here for other hospitals. I don't know enough about it. I wasn't on the committee. I didn't even spend that hour talking about it. So if $205 million is what it takes, I get it. And I'm not an idiot. It's a hospital the state needs. Okay. Too big to fail. Let's say that's true. The paper comes out on Friday, sir, and says that the hospital is running a $50 million a year deficit. I didn't know that because I wasn't sitting in the meeting. If they need $50 million to get through the year, sir, why did we give them $205? That makes no sense to me. Now, can you give them $55 so they got a little wiggle room, 10% wiggle room to get through the year and come up with an answer for the questions that we're going to have? Maybe. But how do you give them four times more than they need to survive?
20: The massive structural deficit that they have, and really going into what is the focus as well. The $50 million deficit, but Hennepin County has done also backfilling that, by hundreds of millions over the last few years. And
19: is this paying back a bill to Hennepin County then? Is that what you're saying?
20: But not overall. I think the number was, that was $100 million. You're right. Do I have an explanation for after the 200 or after the 100? No. But they are also going to cut $150 million in services as well. So likely some of that. Those cuts will likely be deferred a little bit longer. Maybe it won't be $150 million. Maybe it is only $70 million in cuts. But at the end of the day, we don't have a board, a leader, a system of governance defined in it. And then the other piece of it, because North Memorial is right behind them. Mm-hmm. North Memorial is right behind them in just 1 year of existing, of being in existence, will set them into the bankruptcy phase as well. And they are the second, one of four level one traumas, and they're taking the offload today of HCMC. The other $500 million, the concerns we have is a lot of it's a relief package as well for all of Minnesota, except, you know, one of my two hospitals in my district, Cambridge, isn't going to qualify. Even though the Medicaid reimbursement rates aren't any different there, the uncompensated care and all those things aren't any different. But based on the criteria they use, they're going to be locked out of getting any of those relief dollars. So,
19: see, this is what I understand. It seems like no one can give me the right answers or answers that make sense to me. I'm out here. I got a hospital five blocks from me. Always struggling to survive. You know, we're doing everything we can, and you get rid of that. The next closest hospital is, 40 minutes from me? So, you know, but I'm paying more in premiums than I've ever paid.
20: Yeah.
19: I'm getting less than I ever have because the deductibles are off the charts. So I'm kicking more in, and this seems, sir, and I apologize, because the excuse I'm, people are telling me, like HCMC, so many people show up without insurance, and so many people show up who may or may not even be here legally, that's what puts them in the hole. So instead of fixing those problems, it's tax Al more. Not only do you get more for less, but now to fix the hole, instead of figuring out the hole, we'll just give $700 million a year to hospitals? And not all of them, like you say, yours, maybe mine. How is that the fix?
20: Now, it goes back to that. We had 4 months. It was one of the greatest challenges we have, right? Not only the cost, the insurance, right? What the heck?
19: Reimbursements?
20: Reinsurance, yeah. Right? All of those things we had to battle, and the Democrats said, don't want to do it. But we spent so little time talking about actual material things. When you think about what the opening statements, of just what you said, should garner minimum an entire half a day, or if not a full day, of what the hell are we going to do with our health care system? HCMC is vital. It is. It is.
19: No one's arguing.
20: It's not a too big to fail, but what is it? And how should it be run? So their uncompensated care went from $40 million a year to $150 million, right? There's a lot of illegals. There's a lot of there's also, by the way, a huge portion of that is our rural hospitals, right? Dump the most expensive, the most critical onto them. So we have all of Minnesota is feeding into that channel. But here's the other piece now, which I was astounded that there was some actual honesty for the little time we had in conversation was. They spent $50 million over the last few years on DEI garbage, right? So those were overt, I always call it, you have to be, and they are the kings of being an overt anti-racist racist.
19: Yeah.
20: Because all they're doing is looking to discriminate better.
19: See, but that's kind of my
20: point. $50 million.
19: That's kind of my point is we don't know if they're even going to use the $200 million right. Maybe we can double up on our DEI. There are hospitals out here are making it. I believe Rochester is a level one trauma center as well, Mayo Clinic. You know what? They aren't asking for money, but now you're going to give the quote-unquote competition a leg up. I know
20: Medicare. Yeah, but Al, they operate a little bit differently. So they have a broader business, but they also have very low Medicaid. They have the lowest Medicaid client base in the entire state. And so they've been able to keep that out right now. But when you look at it, what is the focus? I can't believe Jan Malcolm, if you remember the voice, the name of Jan Malcolm, she congratulated the Hennepin County board, which I agree with her, believe it or not, is she said, I appreciate their honesty in getting rid of the entire board at HCMC because of their lack of focus and the politicalization or the political ideology which drives them relative to running a really good safety net hospital. And even I agreed at the same meeting with the Hennepin County administrator. Mm-hmm. The Democrats, specifically Senator Mann, went after and said, started whining about HR1, it was all the Trump administration. And then she stood up and she was like, oh, excuse me. I know all of these problems began long before 2024. So our problems existed. They may or may not be worsened based on eligibility and reimbursements, but that wasn't what caused their problems. And so there's
19: what I don't understand is, let's say it's HR1. I don't get our problem's going to get worse if HR1 goes through, because HR1 said that you have, if you're going to get Medicare, Medicaid, you have to reach the criteria, right? You have to be an American for one. Right? One of the things. So all of a sudden they're like, well, now that's going to cost us money, so we need to tax out more on the other side. Either the Fed's going to pay for it because of no HR1, or they say, no, aren't eligible. Now Hennepin County says, well, we'll pay for it, and that means Al pays for it. It's a whole healthcare industry that's the problem. We just keep going to Al for money on different pockets.
20: Yep.
19: That's all.
20: And Al, along with that, in the uncompensated care, we're asking, right? So what is that impact? And a lot of it has to do around illegals, right? And if that's the piece, they won't share that information. And so likely they're not collecting that information.
19: Yeah.
20: And so they can't share it. And just like with race and all those things, they collect those things when it's conveniently used to provide a racist a claim in how they're going to change their behavior to a really actual racist policy that didn't exist prior. It goes back to that political ideology. So those are the things we have to get to. And, like I say, when you're frustrated and PO'd, the only way you get more frustrated and PO'd would be get elected. That's what we're dealing with every day.
19: I think that's very sad. We got to go to break. When we come back, I will tell you that another thing that frustrates me is the victory lap that the Republicans are running on this tab fee thing. It's the one big thing they got. Okay, let's find out if that's even going to help us or not. We'll do that after this. I've got him, Senator Mark Coran.
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30: 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It's the Al Travis Show.
19: And we're lucky to have him, Senator Mark Coran, on. Senator, as a guy who runs his own company, I am the chief head turd polisher here, right? Something goes wrong, I make it as shiny as possible. I get it. But every Republican running out here telling me how great a deal it is they did for me to next year take my tabs back down to 2022 level for all of 12 months. makes no sense. I've been saying that this tab thing is going to be the best thing for the Republicans because I get hit three times this year, right? It's not a one check, write it and forget it. Three times I've been getting poked in the eye with this stupid thing. And that would go on again all the way to the election. So to stop it, that would make me happy. But to do it for 1 year, you take that away. You don't have that argument. Well, I did it for you. I'm not going to feel it, sir, until after the election, right? I'm still going to have one more poke in the eye coming from my third car. So I'm going to have one more poke in the eye before the election. But the relief of that doesn't come for a year. Well, Al, it's $250 million. It's back in your pocket. Sir, we just gave the medical center $205 off the charts because it's a bad day. This is not a ton of money. When I say that, we have a $72 billion budget. This is...
20: No, we don't, Al. What's our budget? We've had this conversation.
19: Well, it's $142 billion. For 2 years, it's $144 billion. A two-year biennium, right? That's what you're going to tell me?
20: It's $130 billion total. Yes, $85 billion.
19: You're making my point, but annually, $72 billion, you take one quarter of a billion. That's 1/288th of my budget you saved me for 1 year. And it's all going to go right back. No one has to vote to make it go back up. And I'm supposed to swallow this like somehow there is a victory here, sir? Convince me.
20: The victory is the focus. Every year, my 10 years here, Governor Walz, Governor Dayton, both proposed massive cuts to elder facilities, right?
19: Yep.
20: They've imposed, you're just starting to feel the very first part of the visible activities from what was done in 2023.
19: Yeah.
20: Right? Paid family, paid medical. You're just all just starting to feel those things. Yeah, is it monumental? No. But we have one body. We have half of one body, right?
19: Yeah.
20: So 50% of one third.
19: Yeah.
20: And we have limited negotiation ability. And so what we did was to try and provide as much as we could with the limited power we do have and a governor who refuses to do anything and not even own up to the pain and the struggles of what he's imposed. And so, yeah, $250 million may not seem like much, but what was interesting in that whole conversation, Al, is those who imposed that new rate on middle income and low income people in your vehicle tabs was that when we put that out, they said, we're not moving, right? We can't rescue, unfortunately, and this is a sad statement. Governor Walz, you want to cut nursing homes and group homes. You should probably make sure your policies are in place. We've used every one of our little political capital we've had with him to save the cuts he's proposed every year, every single year I've been there. We've used every piece of political capital we've had to restore what he chose to cut. And so this year we said, no, we should actually put some money. And, yeah, individually, it depends on if you guys all drive brand-new expensive cars, you'll get more benefit. I don't particularly drive those expensive cars. And the little property tax relief, which would come in the form of a refundable credit, about $175 per person. But what was a greater success, and thank God we had one half of one third of that they had to have a vote, was you look at the things that were stopped, $90 billion carbon tax,
19: yeah,
20: right, that they want to impose. Back to 1995, $90 billion and now.
19: Yeah.
20: Oh, that wouldn't be passed on to the consumers. Our energy prices are already as high as ever.
19: The wealth tax is stressed. I got one minute, sir. I got to interrupt because I'm going to run out.
20: Yep.
19: You're out there. You're going to start running again for your seat. Do you feel in your heart of hearts, and don't give me the cheerleader version, that Minnesota is ready for change, that Minnesota are going to go back and continue to vote the way we've been voting and keep going with what we've been doing?
20: Al, sadly, they're only just starting to feel in the property taxes, school levies, property taxes, and all of those things where we've imposed and passed those burdens on, and the massive cost of living over the last 3 years that are just starting to be impactful. And to me, that's the part. They're feeling it today. The card tabs are probably I don't care what.

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3: 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You could run on the idea that, hey, they didn't let us get the tab reduction we really wanted. You want it, you vote for us. You see what I'm saying? They almost gave up the only card they had to play. I don't know. I'm not smart enough to figure it out. Maybe somebody will let me know. 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Thank you for being a part of it. 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
1: Right. They can't have it into an existing account, and they won't let me have two of these investments account with their institution.
2: Yeah, I think George is right. I think you just need to knock on another door and go to another bank.
3: Because I've done this with my wife used to work at Ramsey for 9 years, and so we transferred her 401k. It had, you know, they ended up doing it as a check,
2: mm-hmm.
3: and then I literally took a picture of that, deposited it into a Vanguard rollover IRA. So that's what you're looking for, is a rollover IRA with Fidelity, Vanguard, or Schwab. That's what I would recommend.
1: And then contact the original institution and have the check reissued or whatever.
2: That's right.
3: Yes. Because I don't know enough about Acorns, but I don't know that they accept 401k rollovers. Or if they do, they're clearly making it very difficult.
1: They are. Okay.
3: Because I'm seeing here, as I looked it up, Acorns Later is designed for new contributions only, not for receiving rollovers from workplace retirement plans. So you chose the wrong brokerage to mess with, unfortunately, Joseph. Sorry, but at least you didn't withdraw the funds into your bank account.
2: Oh, thank God.
3: Because you'd be on the hook for some taxes, my friend. So, direct for anybody listening out there, if you leave your employer for any reason, you can do a direct rollover in kind. So from traditional 401k to a rollover traditional IRA or Roth to Roth, and you want to make sure that you don't see the money. The money goes from one institution to the other institution. That's the way to do it without penalties and fees.

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2: Here's the total security of Southern Minnesota weather forecast. I'm meteorologist Megan Mulford. Partly cloudy tonight with a chance for showers. Lows around 39. Northwesterly winds 8 to 15 miles an hour. 60 tomorrow, lots of sunshine. 43 tomorrow night, mainly cloudy skies expected. Temperatures below average Thursday and Friday with highs from the upper 50s to the low 60s. Chance of rain showers Friday. From the Weatherology Weather Center, I'm staff meteorologist Megan Mulford. Right now, it's 51 degrees.
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8: 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Big, big show tonight. The Knicks season officially begins. Conference finals, game one against the Cavs. We'll break it down here. In a very short time, 20 minutes from now, we're going to have our Odyssey NBA insider, Nick Friedel, join us in 1 hour from now at 7 p.m. Eastern. The man that put the J in jump shot, Eddie Johnson, will join us at 9 p.m. Eastern to talk NBA playoffs. We've got our All-40s Mount Rushmore, the sports geo game, and we're going to go streaking, of course, in 40 minutes from now. But, Brad, holy smokes, I thought this series was going to break viewership records going into it. And if game one was any indication, this might be one of the greatest series of all time. You heard the mashup there, nicely produced by Brandon Combs. That was Mike Tirico, Reggie Johnson, Jamal Crawford, NBC Peacock, the call last night, Western Conference Finals, Game 1, and Victor Wembanyama and the San Antonio Spurs reign supreme. They led for most of the game, then OKC with a fiery comeback in the fourth. The Thunder looked like they were going to win it in overtime with a 7-0 run. And then that freaking logo three. Are you freaking kidding me? From the alien. 41 points, 24 rebounds, 3 blocks. I mean, Look, man, I had multiple people tweeting at me, oh, you're going to start loving Wemby now? You're going to start loving Wemby now? I got plenty of blame to dish out on Oklahoma City's part as to how they lost that game and why Wemby was able to have such a big game. Mark Daigneault, I'm looking at you putting Alex Caruso on him for basically the entire fourth quarter in overtime. Are you freaking nuts? But I can't help. Even somebody that's been a critic, even somebody that said, slow the freaking roll, let's pump the brakes before he even wins this series, before he even wins a title. Oh, man, it's open season right now on me tonight, Brad. I can already feel it because Victor Wembanyama had the performance of a lifetime and the Spurs have already taken home court advantage.
9: Oh, Pat, I hope you work up on tonight's show because you're going to take a lot of kicks to the midsection, mi amigo. It's going to be painful. But, yeah, I mean, you got your comeuppance coming down the chute. Just a brilliant performance. There's no question about it. One of the most scintillating efforts you will ever see. Any level of basketball, period, end of story. One of the greatest games I've seen in postseason history. Heart-stopping, breathtaking, and just, you know, biting down to the nubs on your fingernails. It was downright ridiculous. And you look at what Wembanyama achieved. Very rarefied air. He is now in a club of numero dos. The other member in the 41-plus points, 23-plus rebounds, 3-plus assists, and 3-plus block shots, reaching all of those milestones in the same playoff game, the legend himself, Wilt Chamberlain. So it's Victor Wembanyama and Wilt Chamberlain, end of list. He's also the youngest in NBA postseason history to go for a 40-20 game. Kareem did it at a later age as a member of the L.A. Lakers back in the day. So, he's just doing idiotic stuff. He was a one-man wrecking crew for the most part. And, you know, the onus I really want to put on Oklahoma is just the poorest performance by their bigs. I mean, they were just brutalized on the glass in that game. Out-rebounded by 21, 61-40 overall. That is inexcusable, especially when they have Chet Holmgren. And they also have Hartenstein, Isaiah Hartenstein, on the floor. Combined, those two players only had 10 points and 10 rebounds. That's unacceptable. You can't have that. They got to rise the occasion. They actually have to play a lick of damn defense. And, you know, the coaching staff saying, all right, well, we're going to put Alex Caruso on Wembanyama for a frame because, Holmgren and Hartenstein can't contain him. Caruso was known for his defense, so he's given up a skyscraper essentially in size. Maybe he could, you know, slap the ball, get some steals, actually body up and challenge Victor Wembanyama. And, of course, he was not up for the task. Wemby is an absolute freak from France. This is only the tip of the iceberg for him, and I think there's going to be more just sensational performances to come. That one last night, my friend, is going to go down to NBA lore as one of the all-time great single-game performances in NBA playoff history. Unreal.
8: Yeah, 310-840-4910 to get in on the conversation on last night's a spectacle. I mean, that's what it was. It was a spectacle. You have the reigning champions. Yeah. You have SGA, newly minted, two-time MVP. And by the way, all the videos that are coming out right behind the Spurs bench as that MVP ceremony is going on. They're giving him the presentation. Wemby's just sitting there nodding along. Stephon Castle's, like, getting in his ear, like, talking smack to him. Like, hey, man, that's who they thought was MVP over you. And he came out, he was a man possessed.
9: Yeah.
8: He was a man possessed. And again, I'm not admitting defeat just yet. I still think OKC wins this series. I think this has seven games written all over it because San Antonio clearly now, what they did to them in the regular season, it wasn't a fluke. They match up with Oklahoma City very, very well. And their guards are peaking. I mean, Stephon Castle, again, they rolled out the youngest ever starting lineup in a conference final series in NBA history, Brad. NBA history, this was the youngest starting lineup at a conference finals game. Julian Champagne, 24 years old. Wemby, 22 years old. Devin Vassell, 25 years old. He feels like he's 30, you know, because of how long he's been on the team. Stephon Castle, 21. Dylan Harper, 20. I mean, are you I can't just stop saying, are you freaking kidding me? And I'd be saying something much worse, you know, again, if the radio allowed for it, but I can't. And they do not fear Oklahoma City. But this series is going to be record-breaking in just about every sense of the word. But again, you have the two-time MVP, the reigning finals MVP, and the reigning champions coming off of an incredible season with 64 wins versus this Spurs team that is one of the great franchises in NBA history, and all the banners are in the rafters with Pop and Tim Duncan and Manu, and the list goes on. And then they had some lean years, and bam, they burst through here this year. It was not if, it was when. Not a lot of people expected it to be this year. 62 wins. They get through the Portland Trailblazers easily. It did go six games. I was shocked at how thoroughly they dominated the T-Wolves. And here they go. They take game one on the road from Oklahoma City. And so I'm not admitting defeat yet. I do think the Thunder win this series in seven. But if I'm wrong, and if the Spurs are going to the finals, Fred, within the scope of Victor Wembanyama's career, there's been many, many points where people have already crowned him one of the greatest of all time, that he'll be one of the greatest of all time. But if in 10 years from now we're looking at an already Hall of Fame career with multiple titles and multiple MVPs, I think last night when they make a 30 for 30 or they make a documentary on Wemby, last night will be the game where people said it was at that point there was no more denying it and there was no more hiding or running from it. Because, again, if I'm wrong, but I don't think I'm going to be wrong, but last night was a truly one-of-one special performance that I had people, I had friends texting me about it that haven't watched basketball a lick all season, and they're saying, dude, what the hell is going on? What is this? And that's kind of, we've been leading towards this. And, again, I still think Oklahoma City is very good. They've got to make a lot of adjustments, which we'll get to in a second. But, man, just from Victor Wembanyama's standpoint, Mike Tirico doesn't give out a lot of superlatives easily. And when he goes, he's unbelievable, just unbelievable. There's no other way to describe what he did last night.
9: Yeah, it was pure nirvana. It really was. I mean, that was elation if you're a San Antonio Spurs fan. And look, I lived in that city when I was a kid. I grew up a San Antonio Spurs fan, and it's a very passionate fan base, extremely loyal to that organization, to that team, to that franchise. And, yeah, they've seen some historic days. They've hoisted a number of trophies under Greg Popovich's guidance. But now in this new era, this could spark possibly a dynasty in the making. And of course, they got to take the first step, and that is winning a title with Wembanyama as the centerpiece of this organization. But you mentioned in rallying off the ages and some of the performances we saw last night of the surrounding players. They're going to be in the conversation for years to come. And they were just absolutely brilliant last night. I mean, for the most part, Santo didn't shoot the three particularly well. Only 30% from downtown. Really a modest 43% for the entire game. But they made the Thunder pay at the charity stripe, going 27 to 29. That's 93% on those opportunities. I mentioned the distinct advantage they had on the glass. And I know you're probably going to dive into this, but the current and reigning MVP going back-to-back seasons, he only shot 30.4% from the floor. Yeah, he dished out a dozen dimes, but arguably it was a very lackluster performance from SGA. But again, I think the bigger onus really resides with Chet Holmgren and Isaiah Hartenstein, because they were just downright terrible. They were deep-fried ass. There's no better way to really describe it. But bravo to Victor Wembanyama. Bravo to San Antonio. You earned a giant plate of nachos and all the margaritas that were flowing on the Riverwalk last night. Unbelievable game one. And if they get game number two, you and I, because I am in agreement with you, I thought Oklahoma City is going to win this in seven games, but if San Antonio could pull off the unthinkable, Pat, and win game two in enemy territory there in this renewed and redefined Red River battle, you and I got to take a step back, and we really got to reassess how this puppy's going to play out.
8: Yeah, and they have all the momentum right now, and there's no denying that, and I feel like public perception, I feel like, is rooting for the San Antonio Spurs. I feel like literally only 1 year, 1.5 years, or 1.75 years of winning for the Oklahoma City Thunder has turned them into a pretty hated team. And SGA, there's a lot of social media haters that will still call him a free throw merchant and all that stuff. And so, and who wants to see teams repeat? And not a lot of folks do. Now, again, and I only have one horse in the race, and it's in the other side of the bracket. And I was saying, I honestly, Knicks fan, I feel like I should be rooting for the Spurs because I feel like that's an easier matchup for the Knicks than the Oklahoma City Thunder. And I still think the Thunder got, I don't know, I feel like I'm pulling for the old guard here, which is crazy to say that. These are two of the youngest teams in the entire NBA. And like this feels like this could be a battle every single year in the conference finals for years upon years upon years. I saw somebody tweet it yesterday, like, for all the folks that got tired of the Cowboys and the 49ers in the 90s, like, this is that. And I feel like last night was maybe the first, not the first, but one of the many reminders that, like, yeah, these teams aren't going anywhere. And, again, one last thing with Wemby and the Spurs, to do this last night without De'Aaron Fox, who missed the game with a sprained ankle, the 28-year-old all-star guard, 18.5 points per game this year. He's a game-time call for game two. Honestly, I don't even know if they need to throw him out there because what they had working last night and cooking last night with Dylan Harper, another double-double with 11 rebounds, making countless incredible defensive plays, Stephon Castle hanging on the rim, forcing SGA into multiple errant shots and off-balance shots and not getting the free throws, and the refs let him play. I mean, look, they let him play a little bit. I mean, San Antonio had 10 more free throw attempts. I can guarantee you Mark Daigneault and the Thunder are going to be on Adam Silver's ass about the whistle disparity from game one. But, you know, again, Wemby took 13 free throws, and they're trying to grab at his arms. They're clawing at him every time he's near the bucket. So I can't say his 13 free throws were undeserved, but to the fact that San Antonio had 10 more than the Thunder and SGA only had 2 free throws going into the fourth quarter, he finished with 9, that's something I expect to change in game two. Brad, here's the other thing now, the adjustments for Oklahoma City. One, you mentioned it, their MVP's got to play better. SGA didn't get a lot of foul calls early on. Right, for all the free throw merchant folks out there on social media, they were having their day through the first three quarters, you know, when he only took 2 free throws, but he also struggled. I mean, they made him, they picked him up 94 feet, and they forced somebody else to bring it up, and then they were face guarding. Castle and Dylan Harper and Vassell were face guarding SGA, doing everything in their human possibility to deny him the ball. And when he got the ball, it was double teams, it was blitzes, and it was, hey, force Lou Dort to beat us, and it wasn't happening. Force A.J. Mitchell to beat us, and he only took 5 shots. Force Jared McCain to try to beat us, and Cason Wallace, any of these other guards. Force Alex Caruso to beat us, and Alex Caruso beat him. I mean, lost in that loss for OKC was the game of a lifetime for Caruso. I've said it before. I'll say it again. I would give up my first unborn child for Alex Caruso to be on the Knicks. 31 points, 2 steals, 2 blocks. If not for him, this game doesn't even get to overtime. But it has to start with SGA playing at an MVP level. And look, San Antonio's got a fantastic defense with a bunch of young 20-year-olds that are just energizer bunnies running around him, Tasmanian devils, clawing at him, grabbing him, and the refs let it play for the most part. And SGA wasn't getting the whistle. He's got to find a way to play off the ball. And there was a couple of possessions where he did. He hit a wide-open 3 in the corner where he gave up the ball. OKC has to find a way for other ball handlers to initiate the offense, and SGA can play off the ball. Because if he's going to have the ball in his hands and his usage and his work rate is going to be what it is normally, I don't know if OKC is going to win this series. They've got to make adjustments on the offensive side to get SGA more involved. And it goes without saying you need some of your supporting cast to step up other than Alex Caruso. And J-Dub coming back from the hamstring injury was great with 26 points. You're going to need more than that. You need a well-balanced effort. But, again, for me, it starts with finding different ways to get SGA open, and SGA just flat-out has to play better. He's the 2-time MVP. Sometimes there's nothing else to say but that.
9: Yeah, you already laid this out. I just want to put the cherry on top of the sundae. The schematics defensively in San Antonio were just off the charts effective. And this has been their calling card the entire postseason. They are number one among all of the NBA playoff teams at defensive rating, giving up just 1.022 points per possession. This is what they do. They disrupt, they clamp you down, and they suffocate you. In the half-court setting in particular, and, you know, credit to Victor Wembanyama and his extreme length and the versatility that he possesses plays a big part in that because of his superior rim protection. But, you know, the guards have played extraordinarily well. And Keldon Johnson, offensively, that's a guy that's a spark plug off the bench for San Antonio, had 13 points, didn't write any headline, just quietly went out there and did his job yet again. Nobody else that came off the San Antonio Pine really made a peep outside of Keldon Johnson. But Keldon Johnson, entering the game against OKC this season, an average over 14 points per game, a very valuable 13 points, though taking, you know, kind of a backward step and living in the shadows as the stars ahead of him shine brightest. But, I mean, that's the nature of San Antonio, whether it's a starting five, Keldon Johnson, somebody else coming off the bench. They find a way to win, and it honestly starts not just with Wimby in his entire game, as important as he is, but their defensive effort on the court. They're the best defense still alive in this NBA postseason.
8: And producer Brandon Combs makes a great point in our show chat, and I forgot about it for a second, too, is the amount of zone defense that the Spurs played last night. Like, this isn't you would have thought you're watching a Syracuse game in 2005. Jim Boeheim's giving them hell. I mean, they switched it up. They give SGA different looks. Like, I got to give Mitch Johnson credit, too, man. The guy that took over for Greg Popovich, you forget how gigantic of shoes he had to fill, and he's thrown out zone defense in game one of the Western Conference Finals, and it worked. I mean, they had SGA all frustrated and beleaguered and tired and wasted energy for so much of those first three quarters. Again, I expect OKC to be able to adjust, and these are two teams that don't normally shoot the three ball all that much or all that well. I mean, they do a lot of their scoring inside, and it was evident. You mentioned, you know, the Spurs shot 30% from deep last night. The Thunder, they actually shot it surprisingly better than I thought, 38%. I guess it ain't that great, but against, you know, these are two of the best three-point defenses and two-three offenses that don't shoot a lot of threes. So this game's going to be played in the paint, and the Spurs absolutely dominated it, 52-38. You mentioned the rebounding disparity, 61-40. Like, OKC did a lot of the things they normally do well. They got 23 turnovers. They scored 28 points off those turnovers. But if they're going to get dominated in the paint this much and on the boards, they say they're not going to win this series. The other big adjustment that they need to make is Isaiah Hartenstein's got to play way more. I mean, that was just a malpractice coaching from Mark Daigneault. I understand early on maybe you saw something that you wanted to, adjust. And I said it last night during the show, Brad, and I tweeted it. I get it if you want, and you said it, you want Alex Caruso on Wemby to give him a different look, and he did a good job with Wemby for a little bit. And you want to mix that up and throw a different look at him? Okay. To do it the majority of the game and most of the fourth quarter when Caruso's on the floor, that was his primary assignment, and for overtime, what are you doing? He's giving up a foot in size. He's 6'5", Wemby's 7'4". You're asking to get crushed. And that's what it was. It was just feed Wemby inside and let him be the decision maker. And he's become a good enough passer that if it's not there, and if you do get the help defense that came over from Chet Holmgren, you know, he did have the game-saving block at the end of regulation, but a lot of the possessions, Wemby was just dominating Caruso because he's a foot smaller. I mean, I'm 5'11". You put a 4'11" person on me, I'm probably going to be able to score 40 points, and I'm not very good at basketball.
9: You're dunking!
8: Exactly. So Mark Daigneault's got to be better with his defensive matchups on Wemby, and Isaiah Hartenstein cannot play 12 minutes. He's got to play way more than that. And I'm not saying he's got to play 40, right, because he's still not that great of an offensive player. Very good passer. And I thought he could have helped out in that regard. So, yeah, the only thing is really he's not a scorer. But you need his bone. You need his meat. You need his meat and potatoes, 250 pounds at 7'1", to guard Wembanyama. He's got to be the guy to guard him. Isaiah Hartenstein must play way more in game two. That was coaching malpractice to Mark Daigneault. The amount that he had Caruso on Wemby helped to cost them the game. That and SGA's inefficiency. That was the two biggest reasons. Two things that I think OKC can and will correct. But, man, they got outcoached and outplayed in game one.
9: Last thing I'll say on this, you lost me because my mind got immediately scrambled when you said you need his meat. I'll just leave it at that.
8: You need his meat. That's a lot of meat, man. You need a lot of meat on your plate. You can't have your pudding until you eat your meat, Brad.
9: Your meat.
8: Anyway.
9: That's right.
8: 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I mean, that game, that series has me fired up. And I got to save some of the energy because when we come back, We're going to preview game one at the Garden tonight. I am going to be an emotional freaking roller coaster.
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8: 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I'll tell you guys what that is when we come back. We'll break down the game. We'll give out a pick. If you want to join, it's 310-840-4910. He's Brad Evans. I'm Pat Boyle. 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
17: 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Minnesota News Network, I'm Sean Maloney. The Minnesota DNR has identified the origin of the Flanders fire near the north shore of Flanders Lake. The wildfire has burned about 1,600 acres in Crow Wing County since May 16th. Investigators say persons of interest have been identified. Officials are asking residents in and around the Flanders Lake area with trail cams, doorbell video, or other info from mid-May to contact the DNR. Governor Walz is appointing a new Chief Justice to the Minnesota Supreme Court. Walz has selected Justice Theodora Gaiatis to succeed Chief Justice Natalie Hudson, who retires in September. Walz says Gaiatis brings experience at every level of the state's judiciary and will be the first former public defender to serve as Chief Justice. Minnesota's getting out of the 1980s when it comes to technology for state agencies and counties. Republican Representative Paul Torkelson.
18: Those of you that are old enough, you might remember the game Pong, the green screen where the little ball goes back and forth. Well, that's exactly the sort of technology that our counties are using today in most cases.
17: The $75 million passed by the legislature will go towards upgrading systems across the state. This is MNN.
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1: I got a unique set of skills. 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Oh. Oh, boy. Oh, would you look at that there, Marge. 310-840-4910. Welcome on back. BetMGM Tonight, Westwood One Sports. He's Brad Evans strumming on that air guitar. I'm Pat Boyle. The conference finals are here with two great matchups. 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All right, we've got some phone calls here. That folks that want to talk about the Knicks and the Cavs. We'll get to those calls in just a second, but we're going to break down the game first here. Game one tonight, Madison Square Garden, and here are the lines from our friends at BetMGM. Right now, my New York Knicks are 7.5-point favorites. The total in the game is 217.5, between 6.5 and 7.5, depending on how much juice you want to lay. But the Knicks minus 250 on the money line, and the Cavs plus 200. And the big thing to note, Brad, here, my Knicks are in the driver's seat coming off the sweep of the Sixers, whereas the Cleveland Cavaliers just played Game 7 Sunday night in Detroit. They packed for New York, so they flew straight to New York City. But still, the emotional and physical wear and tear of that Game 7 on Sunday night puts the Knicks in basically the same position that they were in against the Sixers to start last series. Philadelphia played a very emotional, physical Game 7 48 hours before Game 1 against the Knicks when they beat the Celtics in Boston. They traveled to the Garden, and the Knicks blew them out of the freaking building by, what, nearly 40 points? I think the Cavs are a little bit mentally tougher, and I think they're a little bit physically fresher slash tougher than the Sixers were, but the Knicks should still be in an ideal position here for Game 1. And I said this last series. I didn't know if a Game 1 blowout would set the tone for the rest of the series. It actually did. And I don't think it mattered how soon before that Game 1 the Sixers played Game 7 in Boston. I think they were getting blown out no matter what now that I look back on it. I have a little bit of trepidation, just a little bit. But after watching what this Knicks offense has become here, and the biggest change, Brad, and we've talked about it, is Karl-Anthony Towns becoming point center and becoming such a huge focal point of this offense. And he's playing the best basketball of his entire career. And for the last 2 years as a Knicks fan, I said, man, if Karl-Anthony Towns could just play to his ceiling, this team can win a title. And I was just waiting. And I felt like I had been waiting at the bottom of the abyss for that to happen. It's happened. Since they went down 2-1 against the Hawks, there's reports that Mike Brown challenged him in the film session saying, what the hell are you doing? What are you waiting for? And then point center Cat has been unlocked. And this Knicks offense, they're breaking records every game, three-pointers in a quarter, three-pointers in a half, margin of victory. They've been unstoppable. The rest versus rust is there. I'm not worried about it for game one. Maybe they show a little bit of rustiness in the first quarter, but I think, again, Game 7 on Sunday for Cleveland, it's going to catch up to them in the second half. The Knicks have been a wagon all year at home. They've covered 67% at home against the spread, and as a home favorite, it's also over 60%. They win at home. They win big at home. I'm expecting a big win at home here tonight for the Knicks in Game 1. I'll take them with the points. Yes, I'm a Knicks fan, but again, I respect the Cavaliers. I respect this offense. We'll get into more of the X's and O's here in just a bit. But for Game 1 tonight, Brad, I think this is going to be another beatdown, and the Knicks will jump out to a 1-0 start.
2: Oh, I concur with your perspective there, Cap'n. I really think the New York's going to come out and straight-up body slam, DDT of the opposition from the top rope with the elbow as well. Is this going to be a 30-point annihilation? Man, maybe not that severe. But I think they're going to easily cover the spread. They're laying the 7.5. I kind of like the under a little bit because the Knicks, one of their primary calling cards is that stout and stiff defense. They are the most efficient team so far in the NBA playoffs. They have a 20-flat net efficiency rating, which is just off the charts good. Yes, that's outpacing San Antonio. Yes, that's outpacing OKC. They're getting it done offensively. They're getting it done defensively. There's really been no weaknesses in New York's game. Now, the downside of Cleveland is, they look like a different team away from C-Town. There's no question and doubt about that. But a team that's been relatively subpar defensively, just number 8 in defensive rating in this NBA playoff run that they are currently on. The Knicks took 2 of 3 against Cleveland in the regular season. OG Anunoby is back and healthy. Springy Spry has got played phenomenal defense, contributed well offensively. You mentioned Cat. Josh Hart's a guy that always does all the dirty work, always a threat to go out there and mess around, get a triple, a double, and his triple-doubles usually have like the 10-10-10 variety. Not too many ticks north of that, more in any singular category. And the depth of the Knicks, I think, is absolutely key, is a major check-in-a-box advantage for them as well. I said it last night. I'm not going to budge. No matter the outcome tonight, the Knicks are taking this series in 5. And, yes, you can bet on that right now with our friends at BetMGM at plus 320. You and I, very symbiotic, my man. Hopefully, I'm not going to curse your boys.
1: Although, I mean, look, after game one against the Sixers, you said this is going to be a sweep. And I said, whoa, hold on. That was a scheduled blowout in game one. You were dead right. And I was dead wrong. And I was happy to be wrong. I thought it was going to be Knicks and 6. I thought they were going to trip up and lose that game, too, that Embiid did not play in. And as a matter of fact, that was actually Philly's best shot at winning a game. But the Knicks blew him out almost every game. And it was a sweep. So you're saying Knicks in 5. Damn it, I'm right there with you. Knicks in 5 as well. Because I think this is going to be a beatdown tonight. I think game 2 will probably be closely contested. But I expect them to win with how great they've played at home. And I think they get one at Cleveland. And I think they come back and close them out. And here's the reason why. Not only did the Cavs just come off of playing a 7-game series, they played a 7-game series in the first round against Toronto as well. There's been 5 teams in the last 30 years to play back-to-back 7-game series in the first 2 rounds. Only one has gone on to the NBA Finals. 1-4 for teams that played 7-game series in the first 2 rounds. Only one has then won in the conference finals. That was the 2008 Boston Celtics, which won the NBA title. The 4 teams since then all lost at this stage. I think wear and tear is going to be a big part of this series, especially with James Harden, right? Because you're going to have Mikal Bridges relentlessly guarding him. You're going to have Josh Hart relentlessly guarding Donovan Mitchell. And the biggest thing, too, I said it last night, they've come a long way. And I want to give him credit, especially Jared Allen, for the way he's played in the last 2 series, especially those game 7s. He's been huge. But Jared, the lights were too bright for me, Allen. When the Knicks played them in the first round a couple of years ago, I think the Knicks are going to pull that fear back out of him. Or maybe put the fear back in him, if you will. Because Mitchell Robinson has had a lot of time to rest and recuperate. And the Hacker Robinson hasn't worked all that well so far in the postseason. A couple of years ago, you could get Mitchell Robinson off the floor by just fouling him. And the Knicks were forced to get him off the floor because he was god-awful at free throw shooting. He's been much better this year. And his defensive presence and his rebounding, I think, is still, years later, is going to cause big problems for Jared Allen. It's going to cause big problems for Evan Mobley. And I think Evan Mobley, no matter how great he is defensively, the Knicks can take him away from the rim because Karl Anthony Towns is a able scorer. When they played in the last round, Jalen Duren couldn't do that. Evan Mobley was able to hang around the rim. When they played Toronto, the Raptors didn't have a lot of scoring bigs. They took Poeltl off the floor so many times for Colin Murray-Boyles. Cat can get Evan Mobley away from the rim. You could take away his defensive prowess, and the Knicks, I think, are going to dominate in the paint. Their size is their biggest advantage in this series. That and the fact that Cleveland, I think, fatigue is going to play a big, big factor. And, Brad, I said it yesterday.
2: You just added my argument about Evan Mobley, and I'm going to give you a play on that in a second, but go ahead and finish your thought.
1: I was just going to say I wanted to reiterate the 2 plays I gave out yesterday, which, you know, if you want to sneak these in for a couple bucks each before the game begins, OG Anunoby, Eastern Conference Finals MVP, 25-1. OG Anunoby's been the best Knick in the playoffs. He has, just straight up. And again, I know he didn't play the last 2 games against Philly, but in the 8 games he's played, he's their second leading scorer. He's averaging 2 steals per game. He's averaging a block per game. He's pulling down 8 rebounds per game. He's been the best Nick in the playoffs so far. If that continues, 25-1 to win the conference finals MVP. He's healthy.
2: Sexy.
1: There's the chance he gets hurt again, for sure. But if OG Anunoby stays healthy throughout this series, those should not be the odds. And then the other one I liked at 9-1, Evan Mobley to be the leading rebounder. It is, you know, you consider the statistical probability. It is likely to be Karl Anthony Towns. But if it's not Cat, Evan Mobley's the leading rebounder on the Cavs, and he's third in these odds. So, again, depending on how the X's and O's shake out, maybe you get Kenny Atkinson telling Evan Mobley, hey, stay close to the rim as much as you can. We need you to grab rebounds. We need offensive rebounds. And so Evan Mobley, to be the leading rebounder, and Karl Anthony Towns, he's been great. He's prone to getting in foul trouble. Josh Hart, very good undersized rebounder, but should not have more rebounds in this series than Evan Mobley. And Mobley's probably going to play, I don't know, 40 to 43 minutes in every game this series. Those are the two things I like when you're looking at a series-long, you know, if you're looking at any series-long bets here with our friends at BetMGM.
2: All right, so counterintuitive to your last point about Evan Mobley leading this series in rebounds, but supportive of your prior point about Mobley maybe getting pulled away from the bucket, limiting some of those rebounding opportunities. I'm going to live in the land down under, Pat, on Evan Mobley's 7.5 rebounds tonight. I appreciate the support there. +115 on that prop available right now to our friends at BetMGM. Now, I went over twice in the 3 regular season matchups against your Knicks in this category. He had 8-9 rebounds in a pair of contests, 7 in the other. But, yarr, shiver me timbers. And then Captain Hook will indeed come into play. Yes, I understand he's averaging 8 rebounds per game of the postseason. Yes, I understand as well. He has gone over 7.5 boards in 4 of his last 5 games, but the New York Knicks box the hell out. They're the best defensive rebounding team this entire NBA postseason. They have allowed the fewest opponent rebounds per game, getting them just 35.1. So Evan Mobley under 7.5 rebounds, a +115. My favorite player prop play tonight in game numero uno. And again, I think Captain Hook, Yar, is going to come into play.
1: All right, we got some phone calls. Hang tight. When we come back, we'll get to them. We got to go streaking as well. Phone number to join the show. You can call, you can text, 310-840-4910. We will squeeze in a phone call or two before the top of the hour, so hang patiently there. But again, when we come back, we're going to go streaking. He's Brett Evans. I'm Pat Boyle. This is BetMGM Tonight on Westwood One Sports.
0: Well, guess who's back? Aaron Rodgers has finally decided to return to the Pittsburgh Steelers. It's a 1-year deal for the future Hall of Famer. Reunited with Coach Mike McCarthy, they won a Super Bowl in Green Bay. Can they do it again in the Steel City? Westwood One Sports.
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2: We've got a couple of active streakers, me and Combs, looking to make it 4 and 5 respectively. Brad and Monty looking to get back on the horse. Let's go streaking.
20: We won a game yesterday. We win one today. That's two in a row. we win one tomorrow, that's called a winning streak. It has happened before.
21: We're going streaking!
1: All righty, you guys should know the deal by now. We go around the room. Everybody on the crew picks one batter that we think will correctly get a hit. And I'll start us off here since I got a streak of three, looking to make it four. Captain slash daddy, Aaron Judge, came through for me last night. I'm going to the other greatest hitter on the planet tonight. Showtime, baby. Give me Shohei Ohtani going up against Griffin Canning, who's got an ERA on the Padres over 10. Career numbers for Shohei, he's only one for seven. You know I normally like to lean on that, but today I figured why not just give my boy Monty the plug here, batters-box.com, the VP of this show, who runs his statistical analysis website. And wouldn't you know it, Shohei Ohtani, right at the very top in terms of the elite, most elite rating for all hitters tonight. So give me Shohei, batting leadoff, not pitching tonight, needs to get the bat going. I think this is going to be a big night for Shohei. Again, just need one hit. I think you can expect a couple from Mr. Ohtani. Brad, who are you going with?
2: Let's go with the Sasquatch land. And J-Rod, Julio Rodriguez, get a hit against the Southsiders from Chicago, that being the White Sox. I am at a minus two, a negative streak right now, so I got to get off the schneid. I think J-Rod's going to do it. He's facing Anthony K, the left-hander, for the Southsiders, and you look at J-Rod, he's hitting .283 with a 1,051 OPS against LHPs this season. He's got a hit in eight of his last 12 games. He's 2-for-2 lifetime against Anthony K, who has given up a 41.5% hard hit rate and also a 5.68 road ERA. So Julio Rodriguez, split one of the gap, and I'm finally mercifully streaking at one.
1: All righty, the longest active streaker right now is producer Brandon Combs. He's gotten four in a row correct, trying to make it five tonight. Combsy, who are you going with?
22: I am going with Mr. Clutch, Yordan Alvarez. Last 10 games against the Minnesota Twins, .325 batting average, 13 hits, four home runs, eight RBIs, and seven runs scored. So I think Yordan gets it done for me tonight, and we go to five. And plus, hey, batters-box.com, elite rating. What do you know?
1: I love it. All right, speaking of batters-box.com, the hyphen, here's our VP, Michael Montgomery, a.k.a. Monty. I mean, if you break up the masses, Monty has gone two nights in a row without correctly picking a hitter. This is wild stuff. I can't imagine it'll be three. Monty, who's your guy tonight?
23: Hopefully it's not three. Give me Munetaka Murakami, the White Sox phenom. He's in that game that Brad talked about in Seattle, going up against Bryce Miller to start, but then apparently Luis Castillo has been moved to the bullpen as is expected to come in after Miller. Very weird opener, not opener situation in Seattle, so hopefully that doesn't bite me here. But Murakami has an elite rating versus either pitcher, Bryce Miller or Castillo, so as long as one of them pitches, I feel good. Both struggle against lefties. Small sample here since Murakami's first season, but in 23 games with an elite rating, he's getting a hit 74% of the time. So I love that trend, and he's hitting .286 on the road, so not worried about him being away from home.
1: All right, very good. And, Brad, what are those odds if you take all four of our guys and parlay them together to all get a hit?
2: Yeah, so Ohtani, J-Rod, Yordan Alvarez, and Murakami all to get a hit. It is a cool plus 333 at our friends at BetMGM. And as I always say, fade or follow, that is up to you.
1: All righty, let's grab a quick phone call here, 310-840-4910. My guy Johnny is in Atlanta next up on line one. Johnny, you got about 60 seconds, but the floor is yours, brother. What do you want to say?
24: I was gonna say when I saw last night with the Western Conference was a drag, it was a dog fight. So now when I'm gonna watch the Eastern Conference, I don't even call it Eastern Conference. I call it a G League Conference because there's gonna be a lot of ISO ball flopping on the floor.